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0: here on ESPN Radio paying tribute to the late Dolly Parton all morning long. Porter Wagoner was the collaborator I was thinking of before. 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Speaking of the goods, Bubba, fresh off trying to help along with producer Devin coach up one of their collaborators, speaking of, in Trivia Night and Rock, Paper, Scissors. Here with a little Love It or Shove It to help finish off the show with us today. An oldie, but always a goodie. Bubba, what do we got?
1: That's right. This is the first Love It or Shove It in whatever it's been, 3 years. The last one was done at the Golic household when I made the surprise appearance at your house in the final week of Golic and Wingo.
0: So wow.
1: First Love It or Shove It since then. So let's see if we can do a proper one here. I'm going to make a statement. You guys are going to love it or shove it. Very simple game here. We had a lot of issues in the past. Let's see if we can get past it here. So we're going to start with a simple one. The Browns are making the right decision sitting Shedeur Sanders in week 3 of the preseason. Love it or shove it?
2: Oh, you're starting out with an easy one. This is a shove it. Listen, you defer obviously to Todd Monken, who's seen every throw these two have made, not just only in preseason games, but in practice. But as I have said all along, if it's close, I would have started Shedeur Sanders. And I highly doubt Deshaun Watson ran away with it. So I absolutely shove this.
0: See, I love this for that exact reason, because at this point, the last thing on earth you want, if you're Todd Monken of the Browns, is Shedeur Sanders going out in the third preseason game and balling. Because now your decision looks even worse than it already has to the people who disagree with it. So I actually love this from the Browns. This is a heads-up play from the coaching staff, trying not to make an already bad, complicated situation worse.
2: You know what?
1: I don't think Golic understood the question.
2: I did. I've already blown it.
1: Let's start over here.
2: The question. I didn't hear you finish the question.
1: The question is, Golic, the Browns are making the right decision sitting Shedeur Sanders in week 3 of the preseason.
0: This next
1: love
0: one.
1: It or shove it?
2: I love it.
1: Okay.
0: Jesus. Unbelievable.
2: My fault.
0: Talk about being coachable. Yeah. It's a game you play.
2: Yeah.
0: This is your game.
1: We're picking up right where we left off at the old basement there.
0: Yeah. God help us.
1: All right. Let's try this one. We talked about it earlier with Mike Tannenbaum. Jordan Love is set up for an MVP season in Green Bay. Love it or shove it?
2: I think I love it. Again, I think the offense is going to have to pick up the slack until Micah Parsons gets back. And that's going to fall on the shoulders of Jordan Love. So I tend to love this one. And I hope I answered it correctly.
0: I think you're going to get out of this one clean. And I also love this. I think he's going to be a guy that's absolutely in this conversation. I think talent-wise, a lot of it's been there. I think they talked about cleaning up some footwork stuff mechanically for him this offseason. And I think the group in front of him looks pretty promising going into this season in a way that would make me bullish. If you give him time and room, I think even with a receiving core that hasn't necessarily had the bona fide number one everyone's talking about, there's enough talent, even with the losses they had this offseason, to keep in contention along with the defensive point you made. I think we did that one. Right.
1: All right.
0: We did that one.
1: One for two. Pat Mahomes says he's on track to play week 1, but the Chiefs would be better off giving him more time to rest before starting week 1. Love it or shove it. We'll start with Junior.
0: I'm going to shove it and say, hey, if he's ready, I mean, we see modern medicine erasing the recovery time for Achilles and knee injuries left and right now. You got to trust the doctors and the player. And we always talk about this. The last hurdle tends to be mental. Mahomes seems like a guy made of the right stuff to where I worry less about that. If you combine that with, as Mike Tannenbaum and many have noted this offseason, a team that's maybe rededicated to the run game in a way they desperately need to be, then I think you got to trust the player to go out and play within himself until he feels more comfortable moving around and doing some of the Mahomesian things we've seen.
2: I agree. I shove this. I think it would be different if Mahomes just started practicing. Right? And it was closer to the start of the season. But he's been practicing for a while. Again, coaches wait to hear the all good from the doctors. Coaches don't have a say in it. It's doctors clearing player. And he was cleared a while ago. So he is up to speed on everything. You're not trying to rush him to get in shape to play a game. So I shove this.
1: All right, let's go to Minnesota. J.J. McCarthy will be the third-string quarterback for the Vikings. Love it or shove it, Golic.
2: Which Golic? Come on, Bubba.
0: That's on you, Bubba.
1: Senior.
2: Yeah. I think I love this one. I think I like Carson Wentz as the backup. This is an unbelievably competitive division where, you know, you're kind of not looking to bring someone along anymore, right, because of how competitive it is. J.J. has been too inconsistent. So I think if something happens to Kyler Murray, you go in with the experience of a Carson Wentz.
0: Completely agree. I love this one for that exact reason. I think for your backup, that's the archetype that you want. And with J.J. McCarthy, this is a fight they called earlier than the other quarterback competitions. Yes. It appeared very clear to everyone that Kyler Murray was going to be that guy. And you're right. I think the Minnesota Vikings learned a lot like the 49ers did with the Trey Lance experiment. What their appetite was for that step back that was going to come with a young player who was a little bit more of a project. And I think when their nose got bloody, they realized they don't like how that feels at all. And so they're going to make sure that Kyler Murray's backstopped by a veteran.
1: Michael Penix should be the Falcons' starting quarterback, love it or shove it, Junior.
0: I'll love this one, and I'm sure we're both on the same page with this. I understand you were able to get Tua for a bargain price because, kind of like Kyler Murray, he was coming in a reclamation project after the team that he had been drafted by let him go. But I think skill set wise at this point, Tua was always in the perfect marriage with Mike McDaniel in that offense. And I think now you need to see what you're going to get out of Michael Penix. Now that he's healthy and back out there, I think, A, there's more upside. And I think if you're Kevin Stefanski coming in, you're trying to find answers to figure out whether or not you're going to be dipping into the draft this year. And you've got to work through your former first-round pick first.
2: I do love this one. I'm a little hesitant on when he gets to he's just starting 11-on-11 now, close to the start of the season, a la the Patrick Mahomes, who's actually been playing for a while. But I still love this one. You got to figure out who your quarterback's going to be. If you ask me, you know, is it going to be one of those two or someone different at the end of the year, I might lean toward that. But for now, I definitely think Michael Penix gives you a better chance to win, so I love it.
0: All right, we didn't start very strong.
2: No.
0: But I feel like we finished with some of our best stuff on that. I'm going to chalk that up to it's early. Dad's still getting limber. He's an older man. We got to kind of work our way back into this. Next week's Love It or Shove It, going to be incredible. The next show, Rich Eisen up here on ESPN Radio, going to be great.
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23: Lisa Sky Hain loved working with people.
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2: All right, good afternoon. Happy Wednesday. Welcome in at Cincy 360. Thanks to Skyline Chili, and thank you for listening. On the home of the Bengals, ESPN 1530, Cincinnati Sports Station, and a service of our good friends at Skyline Chili. Anytime you're feeling good and hungry, it is Skyline time. And what a time it is, Austin, for everyone just to take a deep breath and realize that Ja'Marr Chase is okay. Tense times yesterday.
0: Ooh.
2: A tense moment yesterday.
0: Mm-hmm.
2: Mo described it, and I agree, as just a feeling in the pit of your stomach.
0: Yep.
2: As soon as it happened.
0: Thought I was going to throw up.
2: Yeah. And you hold your breath, and you hope for the best. And obviously, we have received the best. As Ja'Marr Chase put it himself, he's fine. If the game were to be actually happening, he would have gotten himself back in the game. He would be playing. So, crisis averted. For the Bengals. That happened to come on our last day of Bengals training camp coverage at the practice fields. And before I go any further, I thank the Bengals for allowing us to do that 12 different times, for providing us with Duke Tobin and countless players. And just the setup in itself was first class
1: all the way. So everyone that made that possible, and for the Bengals welcoming us, that was awesome. Enjoyed them.
3: Started with T. Higgins, finished with Ja'Marr Chase. That's pretty good.
1: Not bad. Not bad. And a lot of great guys in between. And as much as the on-the-field conversation kind of carries the lead, I think the conversations with players each day was awesome. And hearing them speak and how just they carry themselves and how everyone's seemingly pushing and rowing in the same direction is awesome around this team. So we've got a lot on the Bengals, obviously, today. But we're also back to normal here, Austin. Feels normal. It's not a one-hour show today. It's not me somewhere else and you here. It's we're here. We're back to normal. We've got three full hours. We've got phone lines that are open, 513-749-1530. And it's good to get back into some semblance of a routine.
3: Yes, indeed it is.
1: That routine, which will be thrown off tomorrow when I am traveling to Philadelphia and you'll have Cincy 360.
3: Oh.
1: Now, I've spent...
3: Tomorrow's going to be a challenge for me.
1: I've spent much of the morning locking in a way that Friday, while in the hotel, I'll still be able to connect and join for Friday's show. So I think we're going to have a way that we can do the show together Friday.
3: Okay, cool.
1: But I say back to normal for a day, and then we'll be back to scrambling the next 2 days of the week.
3: This is the life we choose to live.
1: This is the life we choose to live. It is the final preseason game for the Cincinnati Bengals. It happens on Friday night. We'll talk a lot about that today as well. Do you think it's a big deal that all three Bengals preseason games were night games? Do you think they would have liked to get maybe like a 1 o'clock in there?
3: I don't think it's a big deal, but I do think like doing a, like a dress rehearsal type of thing can be helpful. But like they've played on quote unquote national TV each of the last few preseasons, but they just, I guess, couldn't make it work with a day game in either of the first two. So I don't know. I have no idea how much it really affects anything.
1: Yeah, I don't know. I think it would be nice to go through that game day mold, but I don't think it's a huge deal, especially if the starters aren't playing anyway. We'll do a lot
3: also,
1: more.
3: Also, like, if you think about the way practice has been scheduled, like, they're out there at 10 o'clock warming up, doing the whole 9 yards, and practice really, you know, gets going around 10:15, 10:30, which is like, that's when you would be warming up for a 1 o'clock game.
1: Yeah.
3: So their body clock for the most part has been like that.
1: Yeah. We'll dive into a lot of Bengals today. Other things happening around the world of sports. How about in the NFL? The New York Giants have had a busy offseason and a busy training camp. They traded one of their offensive linemen, Josh, I believe it's Azudu.
3: Okay.
1: To the Kansas City Chiefs for a 2028 seventh round draft pick. He was a third-round pick for the Giants in 2022, started 10 games at guard and tackle for New York, but spent all of last season on injured reserve. So Kansas City adds to their offensive line room, and as that's happening, the Giants lose a wide receiver for the year. Calvin Austin is out for the year with a torn ACL. My question immediately to that, Austin, the Bengals have a lot of depth at wide receiver. Do the Giants have any more offensive linemen that they'd like to part with?
3: I don't know if they do. I mean, if they had, they've already traded two guards. Right. I don't know that they have a bunch of offensive linemen remaining. But yeah, I mean, that's a team where, you know, if you're talking about a wide receiver, maybe there's something there.
1: Okay.
3: There is, by the way, some familiarity because Brian Callahan is the offensive coordinator. He's not the offensive coordinator. Is he quarterback's coach?
1: I believe quarterback coach.
3: With the Giants, the former Bengals offensive coordinator. So maybe there's some familiarity there. We obviously know about the B.J. Hill trade that happened years ago. These teams just worked out a trade for Dexter Lawrence a couple of months ago. So if they want to trade Francis Maui-Noua, I'll take him.
1: But it's that thought process that will have to be active for the Bengals over the next couple of days.
3: Yeah, you would think so.
1: You know, that's one team example. There will be other examples of teams as well.
3: Some of the tackles on their line right now. J.C. Davis.
1: Okay.
3: Jermaine Illuminor.
1: Okay.
3: Which was a name that we talked about in free agency. Jared Gray. Maui-Noua. Marcus Imbo. Evan Neal. Ryan Chernecki. Andrew Thomas.
1: So, okay.
3: I mean, a few of those guys are making big money. So
1: okay. Other news: Week one opponent for the Cincinnati Bengals, Reuben Bain, guy we obviously have talked a lot about and has received a lot of praise in Tampa. He's dealing with an AC sprain. They do believe he will be ready for Week one. Speaking of the Tampa Bay Bucks, Emeka Egbuka still is not practicing. I just read their injury report from yesterday. Managing a sprained toe since August 12th, the injury forced him out of practice almost 2 weeks later. He has not returned to team drills. Todd Bowles has described him in recent days as day-to-day and week-to-week. He's obviously not going to play in the preseason finale, but that status for week one seems a little bit murky still for Egbuka.
3: Interesting.
1: So something to keep an eye on there. One thing we'll dive into today, we really didn't get the chance to do this yesterday. Bill Barnwell, ESPN.com, went through five NFL teams that he will think take a step back this season and five teams most likely to improve this season. Remember, the Bengals won six games last year. We'll get to those lists as the show goes on today. Did I see that the SEC has also responded in a way that players are now not able to return?
3: Yeah, the SEC basically put out a statement similar to that of the Big Ten, except the SEC covered basketball and baseball, I think, as well, which basically says, listen, if you at any point sign a contract, get paid, appear on a roster, declare for the draft, work out, whatever, for a professional sports league, NFL, MLB, NBA, WNBA, and then try to return to college, you are not permitted to do so. Okay. And the SEC will have ramifications for schools.
1: So what are the ramifications? That we don't know them yet, but they will be violations?
3: That I don't know. Because, like, what if LSU says, screw it, we're doing it anyway?
1: Well, I was going to say, does that...
3: And then they go 12-0.
1: What about Daquan Wright? Does that change his ability to come to LSU, or has that already happened?
3: It's a good question. Well, like, let's say LSU does it anyways, and they go 12-0. What's the SEC going to do? Are they going to say, no, you can't play in the college football playoff?
1: Slap on the wrist?
3: Of course not.
1: Right.
3: So I think it's a good thing. I think other conferences should do it. At some point, somebody's got to take the lead, right? And there's got to be somebody that's made an example of, right?
1: Man.
3: I don't know exactly what you would do, and I'm sure legally you would have to be pretty buttoned up if you're the SEC. And I think that's basically the process now, is to like push it through, get it approved so that legally it stands up if somebody were to try to go get another judge.
1: Yeah.
3: I think that's where they're at right now, but I give the SEC credit. Following the Big Ten's lead, I'm sure the Big Ten will expand theirs out to the other leagues as well.
1: In a statement released yesterday, it said, college sports are for college athletes. The current confusion around national eligibility standards emphasizes the need to advance the Protect College Sports Act. Now listen to this quote. This is from attorney Ryan Downton. He represents clients impacted by the SEC's ruling. He told Pete Thamel, Austin, that the league's action, quote, put the NCAA in contempt of multiple court orders. He then said, it's cartel-like conduct. When you start talking about the cartels, that's a lot.
3: Well, you know, what's the difference between that and the Wild Wild West?
1: Yeah.
3: It's pretty much the same thing.
1: He said, it is cartel-like. When NCAA conferences attempt to create their own spur-of-the-moment rules in response to courts enjoining those same rules at the NCAA level.
3: Cartel-like.
1: Unbelievable. Major League Baseball. Believe it or not, there are teams that are still playing for something in Major League Baseball.
3: I can't believe they're still playing games.
1: There's actually a lot of them.
3: That season's still going on?
1: The Chicago Cubs set a franchise record yesterday. They scored their 30th unanswered run over a three-game stretch.
3: Oh, my gosh.
1: 30 runs in three games they scored without the opponent scratching across one.
3: It's amazing.
1: Unbelievable stuff from the Cubs. And then how about what happened?
3: The Cubs are hot going into this weekend is what you're saying.
1: Yep.
3: Okay.
1: Yep. How about this from an NL Central leader? The Brewers manager Pat Murphy benched shortstop rookie Cooper Pratt after he did not run hard out of the box following a fifth inning pop up. Murphy said, quote, you got to be locked in if you're going to play at this level. You'd better run.
3: Yep.
1: We've said this time and time again this year I love the way Pat Murphy manages and the expectations he sets on a nightly basis.
3: I wish he was the manager of the Reds.
1: He does not care that his team right now has currently won 81 baseball games.
3: There is a
1: standard. That is
3: the
1: most in baseball.
3: There is a standard that he has for his teams that if they don't meet it, he will not accept it. And that's their top prospect, a dude who just signed a long-term extension with them. And as you mentioned, for the team with the best record in baseball, and he made an example out of a young star.
1: Yep.
3: And
1: a lot of people are scared to do that.
3: Everybody in that locker room, that clubhouse is like, yeah, you know what? He's right. Like, and that young man learned that lesson. It's like, listen, this is the big leagues. You got to perform. And Pat Murphy has a standard for Brewers baseball. I don't feel like anybody here in Cincinnati would ever have the guts to do that to a young player. Like if Sal Stewart, now thankfully that's not a problem with Sal Stewart.
1: Correct.
3: Sal Stewart hustles. But like if that happened with other guys, you think Terry Francona would do that?
1: No, I don't.
3: No, he'd say, well, we want to bring him in and talk to him and tell him how much we love him and we just don't want to play like that.
1: Yeah.
3: You know, wish we were facing Paul Skeens' brother. Shut up.
1: Speaking of Paul Skeens.
3: Win some games.
1: Speaking of Skeens, he returned to form a little bit yesterday.
3: Really?
1: Yeah. Good outing last night.
3: Is it okay for me to like Paul Skeens?
1: That's fine.
3: Okay.
1: He threw 31 pitches at 97 or harder.
3: Oh, okay. So he's just letting everybody know.
1: He was kind of letting everyone know, like, hey, I'm back.
3: Okay.
1: As to what I need to be doing.
3: 6 innings, 3 hits,
1: yep.
3: 4 strikeouts.
1: Yep.
3: And they won 1-0. That's a typical Paul Skeens start right there.
1: Also, how about this? Cal Raleigh.
3: Dumpy go poo-poo again?
1: After a 3-home run night earlier in the week, he followed it up last night by homering in his first at-bat of the game.
3: Let's go.
1: Tied a Seattle record with 4 homers in 4 consecutive at-bats.
3: I'm assuming that record was held by Ken Griffey Jr.?
1: I think we can all assume that.
3: Okay, all right.
1: Oh, no.
3: Okay, hold on. Let me think.
1: Come on.
3: Let me think. Not Julio Rodriguez. Not Ichiro.
1: Mm.
3: Not Harold Reynolds.
1: Nope.
3: Not Edgar Martinez.
1: Now, Edgar has a team record for 5 home runs in a 2-game span.
3: Okay. It wasn't Richie Sexton, was it?
1: Nope.
3: Okay, who was it?
1: Mike Cameron.
3: Oh, Mike Cameron could play.
1: Yep.
3: That's an FCP right there.
1: Mike Cameron.
3: Yeah.
1: Going into play today, Tampa 3.5 ahead of the Yankees. The White Sox 2.5 clear of the Guardians, but don't look now. The Guardians have won 6 games in a row.
3: Oh, really?
1: Yep.
3: Damn it.
1: Houston, 1/2 game clear of the Rangers, 2.5 clear of those Mariners we just talked about.
3: Gosh, I don't want Cleveland to get in.
1: I know. The Phillies have cut the gap to 4.5 on the Braves.
3: Well, just a couple days ago, it was 2.5.
1: Yeah.
3: And then the Phillies lost to. I feel like they've been doing that
1: correct
3: all season, where the Braves will cool off and Phillies will get hot, and then as soon as they're going to intersect, they go the opposite direction again.
1: Yeah.
3: Braves and Dodgers is a fun series, by the way.
1: Yep.
3: It's happening right now in Atlanta.
1: Dodgers 9.5 clear of the Padres. And the Brewers, best record in baseball, only 5.5 clear of the Cubs. So
3: I would almost rather see the Cubs win the division than the Brewers.
1: I think I would, too.
3: I think, but also, like, I do want the whole small market thing to, like, kind of want to rub the Reds' nose in it a little bit.
1: Mm.
3: I don't know.
1: Okay.
3: But I'm so sick of Milwaukee.
1: Okay.
3: The Cubs are at least kind of likable, aren't they?
1: I think so.
3: I do, too.
1: I think so. Any guess who has the longest win streak in baseball right now at 9?
3: 9?
1: Yep.
3: Baltimore?
1: Kansas City.
3: Oh, gosh.
1: Although I did see Christian Encarnacion Strand hit one 450.
3: He did, yeah. He's a beast.
1: Yep.
3: Reds should trade for him in the offseason.
1: Would be the most Reds thing ever.
3: The Royals are 6 games over .500 at home.
1: How about that?
3: They are 21 games under .500 on the road.
1: Oh, good home field advantage. We will today discuss another Reds loss last night. We'll push that off maybe till hour number 3. Phone lines open 513-749-1530. And when we get back, let's dive into some of these teams that may take a step back and others that may take a step forward.
3: By the ESPN. Way, we do also have some updates from Bengals practice today happening right now.
1: Okay.
3: Outside of Paycor Stadium that we'll give you the latest on.
1: We'll get to those when we return on the home of the Bengals, ESPN 1530, Cincinnati Sports Station.
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0: Two players under
1: 500
0: batting in the 100s. Suarez just clears that mark at 205. This offense is atrocious. And Sal Stewart has 99 RBIs. If this was an average offense, what would that look like?
1: Pretty good.
0: I mean,
1: and the guy hitting in front of him, Ellie, has been cold for about a month.
0: Yeah.
1: So
0: it's insane.
1: I need to look. How many more runs has Ellie scored? So Ellie has scored 76 runs this season in 114 games. Last year, he scored 102.
0: Mm.
1: So, I mean, obviously he missed a bunch of time, but I mean, maybe that's an example right there. Yeah. Like,
0: what's going on at Bengals practice today?
1: Well, they are having a light, basically walk-through type of practice at the practice fields adjacent to Paycor Stadium. And according to the members of the media that are there, Ja'Marr Chase is not participating in practice. Paul Dana reports he was in street clothes and just went back inside. There is also no Dexter Lawrence in what they are presuming is a vet day. Obviously, this would be the third straight day of practice. They're not even in pads. They're just in jerseys and helmets and shorts. So very light walkthrough type of thing. T. Higgins is out there. He was stretching and participating, but seems to be all relaxed. Just no Chase and no Dexter Lawrence.
0: Okay. Other thoughts here in this this Bill Barnwell piece that he put together. Five teams that he sees most likely to decline in the 2026 season. Let me throw these teams at you, and you tell me if you think there's a decline coming or if you think they're going to take the next step forward. The first team he lists, team that won 11 games last year, the Chicago Bears.
1: Okay.
0: 10th toughest schedule. Do you see regression coming for the Bears?
1: I do, yes.
0: Okay. How?
1: It's also a team that won a lot of games in the last 2 minutes,
0: mm-hmm.
1: got a little bit lucky. They're a little bit banged up on defense already. I mean, we know Kobe Bryant is out. So, yeah, I would agree with that assessment. And I think that division is going to be really good.
0: That, I think, is the part that is lost in this, is how good their division will be. The next team they list, the Denver Broncos. I mean, I think you can look at this and say, okay, their schedule's right in the middle. They won 14 games last year, but they were 9-2 in games decided by 7 points or less. So, very efficient in close games. They're in the same division with Mahomes coming back, with the Raiders, who you think are a very intriguing team, and the Chargers. Fair to view Denver as one of those regression teams?
1: From what they did a year ago, which was how many wins? 14?
0: 14. 9-2.
1: I think it's fair to expect them mm-hmm. to not win 14 games.
0: Yeah, I'm in agreement with the first two.
1: I don't know that I expect them to like miss the playoffs. I would still
0: right.
1: put them at double-digit wins.
0: Right. Jacksonville, 13-4 last year. 12th easiest schedule. 6-2 decided in games by 7 or fewer last year. Do the Jacksonville Jaguars take a step back this year?
1: I'm going to say yes. I'm going to say yes, they do.
0: Okay. Now listen to this. The Jaguars' defense in weeks 10 through 18 of this upcoming season will face these quarterbacks: C.J. Stroud, Justin Herbert, Cam Ward, Kyler Murray, Daniel Jones, Justin Fields, Bo Nix, Daniel Jones, and Cam Ward.
1: No way they're facing Justin Fields.
0: Yeah, I don't know what this list is confusing to me then. It says Jets opponents or Jaguars opponent quarterbacks in week 10 through 18 of 2026.
1: So
0: Justin Fields is not the quarterback of the Jets.
1: No, he's the quarterback of the Chiefs.
0: Correct.
1: So they may have forgotten that one.
0: Okay.
1: Who's the quarterback of the Jets? Geno Smith?
0: Yeah.
1: Point remains.
0: There you go. So,
1: yeah.
0: A little bit better, easier schedule. But again, the teams last year who were really good in those close games, the Jaguars were one of those. And again, yeah. I'm not saying that they're out of the playoffs like we talked about, but to go from 13 to maybe 11 mm-hmm. to 10, something like that. The final two on this list, 7-3 in games last year decided by 7 or fewer, the Carolina Panthers.
1: Mm.
0: Did they take a step back? It was a good year last year. I thought.

0: You saw some good stuff from Bryce Young.
1: Thought they had a good offseason.
0: Mm-hmm.
1: They've already been hit with a couple of injuries. I'm still not quite a Bryce Young believer. And so that division, I think the Saints are ascending. I still think Tampa's good.
0: Yep.
1: The Falcons might be the most interesting team, one of the most interesting teams in the NFL. So, yeah, I don't know. I would almost pick them to stay right where they were.
0: Okay.
1: I don't know.
0: Which was
1: 8-9. Yeah, I don't know that they're going to be significantly worse.
0: Last team on this list, and I agree, because of what they did last year, 7-3 in games decided by 7 or fewer, 14-3 the New England Patriots. I'm not as high on the Patriots this year. Mm-hmm. I think they take a step back. I don't know how far of a step back, but I think they move it back.
1: Yeah, maybe. I mean, they played by far the easiest schedule last year.
0: Correct.
1: And I think there was just a lot of unknowns about New England.
0: Yeah.
1: And they just found ways to win games. I think there's a lot more known about them, about everything going on with Drake May, with that offense, like all together. I just think there's more known. I don't think they're going to cruise the way that they
0: Division is not, outside of the Bills, the division stinks. Mm-hmm. But they do. They're going to obviously play the Bills twice. They have Denver, at Kansas City, at the Chargers. They host the Lions and the Packers. They travel to Chicago to take on the Bears. They got at Jacksonville, Pittsburgh, and at Seattle. Like, that's a tougher schedule for them as well. I think it's fair to see the New England Patriots as a team that takes a step back. As far as teams looking to take a step forward, one could easily assume a 6-win Bengals team would be one of those teams on Bill Barnwell's list. When we return, we'll tell you if they are one of those teams on Bill Barnwell's list. Cincy 360 continues. Home of the Bengals, ESPN 1530, Cincinnati Sports Station.
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0: 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Thanks to Skyline Chili. What a life Dolly Parton lived.
1: Legend, man. Legend.
0: And like one of the few things in today's world where everyone can agree how great of a person she was.
1: Universally beloved.
0: Which is impossible to do anymore.
1: Yeah.
0: Universally beloved.
1: Brought politicians together yesterday.
0: How about that?
1: Insane. More people like Dolly.
0: Insane. And the way, like, I think it was her nephew or something handled the announcement, who's been her head of security, was first class.
1: I read something, too, and who knows, I could have gotten Tony Piked here on the internet. But there is apparently a sealed, like, chest of belongings and stuff that her estate put together that she helped come up with all this stuff that includes a track that has never before been heard other than her and the person that produced it, that she has asked will be opened and heard on her 100th birthday.
0: Wow.
1: Which is supposed to be, I think it called, it's like My Legacy.
0: Wow.
1: Or something like that. That okay. Apparently she had the forward thinking to say, okay, you know, on my 100th birthday, I'm not going to be here. This is my last gift.
0: Mm.
1: So that'll be cool.
0: Okay. That is cool.
1: So 20 years from now.
0: I can get behind that.
1: You can be an old man in 20 years.
0: Yeah, I'm here in 20 years.
1: Yeah.
0: Shout out to Dolly, though,
1: lucky
0: man.
1: I'm here in 20 minutes.
0: Now, you mentioned things on the internet that you don't know whether they're true or not. When I first read this Bill Barnwell piece, I thought, surely this isn't true.
1: Right.
0: Surely no one would put this out there, because here, as we just talked about the teams that could take a step back, here are Bill Barnwell's teams most likely to improve in the 2026 season. He starts with the Kansas City Chiefs, 6-11, 1-9. Austin, decided in games by 7 or fewer. Now, on the other side of that, they were great in years past in close games. So something that the water will find its level eventually there. 14th easiest schedule, 6-11 last year. Patrick Mahomes coming back. They go get Kenneth Walker. They've added some offensive line help. I think it's safe to say Kansas City will improve on 6-11.
1: Yeah, I feel pretty bullish about the Chiefs being good this year. And I especially just love the offseason they had for their defense.
0: Like bullish enough, like they win that division?
1: Yes, it's absolutely possible.
0: Okay. Feels like one more go around for Travis Kelce. I think they got something in Cyrus Allen to help that offense. Who knows if Rashee Rice ever becomes the player that they hope he is. But to your point, they invested on the O-line and they invested at the defense. And I think that's going to bode well for them. I can
1: and
0: agree.
1: And got a good running back.
0: Yeah.
1: Kenneth Walker.
0: Detroit, 2-5 in games, decided by 7 or fewer. 9-8 last year, a team that was snake bitten by injuries.
1: You want to talk about one last go-around?
0: Mm.
1: It almost feels like this for the core of the Lions.
0: Yeah. You mean Goff, St. Brown, and Gibbs?
1: Gibbs, who, you know, just got the contract, and Jamison Williams, and then some of those guys on their defense that have been around a little while, like Aiden Hutchinson, and Alex Anzalone left, if I'm not mistaken. But no, Alex Anzalone came to to Detroit. Who am I thinking of on their defense?
0: Well, last year,
1: Jack Campbell,
0: yeah,
1: linebacker.
0: Last year, the only players that played all 17 were Derek Barnes, Jack Campbell, Aiden Hutchinson, and DJ Reader. Mm-hmm. They were injured on defense. They were middle-of-the-pack injuries on offense. Out of those four defensive players that played, two were all pros. Mm-hmm. It's a pretty good ratio, but they lost so many guys last year. Isaiah Pacheco was brought in to fill in for David Montgomery. He's been slowed by a knee injury.
1: Saw they had Kareem Hunt in for a visit yesterday.
0: Tarion Arnold is not there. We've talked about his struggles. What do you make of the Lions?
1: I think that's another team that there's
0: good
1: questions about the depth of that team because of all those guys we just talked about. Good division. I still think they're good. I don't know that they're 12, 14 wins good like they were a couple of years ago, but I have them in that like 9 to 11 range.
0: Okay. Other teams listed here. The New York Giants. Now, see, this is the thing about the list. They only won 4 games last year. They were 1-6 in games decided by 7 or fewer.
1: Hard to be worse.
0: It's hard to be much worse. So, yeah, okay. I think the Giants will improve this year under Harbaugh. What that improvement means, I don't know. 6 wins? 7 wins? I don't think the Giants are a playoff team. But I do think they'll improve on who they were last year. Mm-hmm. Agreement there. He lists the Jets on this list. The Jets were 3-14 last year.
1: Okay.
0: 6th easiest schedule. I don't even know if they can get to 3. I mean, the Jets, I feel
1: even
0: like
1: with the 6th easiest schedule?
0: I don't know if they can. Well, 3 would be the sound. I don't know if they can get to 4.
1: Buffalo, New England, 4 times.
0: Yeah.
1: Detroit, Chicago.
0: Packers. Chiefs. Chargers. Broncos.
1: Yeah, I don't know if they're going
0: to. I don't know.
1: Their best bets are obviously 2 games against Miami and a game against Arizona. Maybe the Raiders.
0: Yeah.
1: Cleveland. Tennessee has not looked good.
0: No.
1: So I could see them maybe getting to 4. I don't know that it's going to be a significant change. But although there are some people that believe like this is going to be the year where the Aaron Glenn defense starts to take shape.
0: Okay.
1: And like I've heard it a couple times this offseason where people feel like, you know how when Dan Campbell first got to Detroit, that team stunk. And they were kind of trying to institute the mentality and the way they do things and that toughness and just the organizational identity. And they kind of feel like this could be a time for Aaron Glenn and the Jets to kind of take that.
0: Okay.
1: And go. I'm not buying that yet, but that's where some people are.
0: Right. Another team on the list is the Ravens. 8-9 last year. 1-4 in games decided by 7 or fewer. 5th easiest schedule in the upcoming season. We've talked a ton about the Baltimore Ravens. Are they a team that improves on last year?
1: Yeah, probably.
0: Yeah.
1: Again, like the 9-11 range.
0: So my question about this list, where in the world is the Bengals? 6 wins last year. How can the Bengals not be viewed as a candidate to improve from last year?
1: I think
0: if the threshold is just throwing teams on here that were bad that are going to win more games, how can you not have the Bengals on that list?
1: So the main thing is last year's record and their games decided by 7 or fewer points. If I'm not mistaken, the Bengals last year were 3-5 in those games.
0: Okay.
1: They started off, I think, 3-0 or 3-1. So they were under 500 in that by 2 games. And their strength of schedule for this year is maybe the easiest. Is it the easiest in the NFL? If not, it's top 3.
0: Well, so what I'm looking at is say the Bengals were 1-9 in 1-score games. That can't be right.
1: I don't believe that's true. If you're going back to last season,
0: 2025.
1: I don't believe that that's true. I think they were in games decided by 7 or fewer points.
0: Yeah.
1: I don't believe that's true.
0: Well, that's why we can't rely on AI.
1: You didn't put that in AI, did you?
0: I put it in the search bar.
1: You didn't put that in old GPT, did
0: Bengals
1: you?
0: Bengals record in games decided by 7 or fewer.
1: Last year?
0: Yes.
1: All right, let's go through it. They were 1-0 against Cleveland. 17-16 the final score.
0: Okay.
1: They were 2-0 when they beat Jacksonville by 4.
0: That's it then.
1: So that's 2. They got beat by 38 in Minnesota.
0: That does not qualify.
1: Beat by 25 in Denver.
0: Does not qualify.
1: Lost by 13 to Detroit.
0: Does not qualify.
1: Lost by 9 to Green Bay.
0: No qualify.
1: Won by 2 against Pittsburgh.
0: 3-0.
1: 3-0. Lost by 1 to the Jets.
0: The Jets.
1: So 3-1.
0: The Jets.
1: Lost by 5 to the Bears.
0: 3-2.
1: So that's 3-2. Lost by 22 to the Steelers. Lost by 6 to the Patriots.
0: 3-3.
1: So that's 3-3. Won by 22 over the, or 20-something over the Ravens. Lost by 5 to the Bills.
0: Okay.
1: So that's 3-4. Lost by 24 to Buffalo. Beat Miami by 24. Beat Arizona by 23.
0: 3-5.
1: And lost to Cleveland by 2.
0: Mm-hmm.
1: So 3-5.
0: Okay. So they can improve on that.
1: Sure.
0: One of the easiest schedules in football, 6 wins, revamp the whole defense, continuity on the offense, continuity in the coaching staff. How are they not a team that's likely to improve?
1: It's a good question.
0: I just don't understand it.
1: I don't either. I mean, I think they are, in some places, one of the sexy picks, you could say, as a team that people think could come out of the AFC North.
0: Yeah.
1: And... but at the same time, it's like, okay, we need to see it.
0: Right. And I'm fine on the see it part.
1: When you're adding all those pieces.
0: Six wins is insane.
1: Adding all those pieces together and trying to make it all fit, I understand the skepticism, but also it just doesn't really go up against anything that we thought. And, you know, I guess you look at that first month of the season, Tampa is not going to be easy. Houston, Pittsburgh, Jacksonville, not easy. Baltimore two more times, not easy. You got to go international without a bye week. Not easy. Road game, night game in Washington. Not easy. So I get it.
0: Yeah.
1: But also it's like.
0: Yeah, I'm missing the boat on this one.
1: Yeah.
0: 513-749-1530. That's our phone number. Joe Daneman will join us at 1 o'clock today. We'll wrap up hour number one next on the home of the Bengals, ESPN 1530, Cincinnati Sports Station.
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14: We're talking about peacocks.
15: 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The peahen is the female. They are not native to the United States, although they thrive in coastal, warmish areas.
14: So when you see that thing fully displayed, when that peacock wants to have a little good time with a peahen, that thing may go 5 to 7 feet in every direction.
15: 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Again, the peacocks will use it to try to ward off or intimidate trespassers in their territory, but for the most part, the whole thing is to impress the peahens.
14: And they will shake those feathers, and the shaking isn't just like, hey, look how pretty. Mm-hmm. Science has discovered semi-recently those vibrations are in lockstep with the peafowl's head feathers that they used to think were just for show, but mm-hmm. now they realize they vibrate at the same intensity and that they can actually, you know, sort of feel when those tail feathers are vibrating in their direction through their head feathers.
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0: 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ESPN 1530, Cincinnati Sports Station. We're a service of our friends at Skyline Chili. Anytime you're feeling good and hungry, it is Skyline time. So happy to have you along with us here this afternoon, here till 3 o'clock. Back to normal today. Austin has the show tomorrow. I will be traveling with the Bengals to Philly, and then somehow, some way, through the use of Wi-Fi, I am going to join the show on Friday.
1: Well, that makes me nervous, Wi-Fi being the main thing. But, yeah, it's going to be a long day for the Ottman tomorrow, doing this show, also in for Lance McAllister down the hall. But you said you'll join me.
0: I'll join you.
1: With Lance, or for Lance.
0: Yes.
1: So we'll do that. And then Friday, obviously, looking ahead. By the way, some updates from the Bengals beat. Zach Taylor did confirm starters will not play against the Philadelphia Eagles. And he was asked about an update on Ja'Marr Chase. He said he is deferring to Ja'Marr's comments from yesterday.
0: There we go.
1: So I don't know.
0: Ja'Marr made to Mo and I.
1: Yeah, I don't know if there's an exact quote from Zach that says, yeah, listen, I listened to what Ja'Marr said on ESPN 1530, the home of the Bengals. I'm hoping Zach gave us a little bit of credit.
0: That would have been cool.
1: But
0: that would have been fun.
1: That's what Zach said.
0: Okay. Anything else going on around the world of the NFL? The final preseason games. Is there... Okay, so there's a couple that are going to happen tomorrow. Mm-hmm. Steelers, Bills, Patriots, Browns, Niners, Raiders, Rams, Chargers, and then a slew of games on Friday, just two games on Saturday, cut down. Deadline is 6 o'clock on Sunday. So all rosters have to be down to 53 between now and Sunday. If I set the number at 1.5, Austin, of players that will be on the roster come Sunday at 6 that are currently not on the roster, over or under?
1: 1.5?
0: Yep.
1: I will say under.
0: You think they add anyone?
1: Yes, I do.
0: Okay.
1: I think they add a player.
0: Okay.
1: I don't think they add offensive linemen? Multiple players. I do think they will add an offensive lineman.
0: Okay. Yes. What are some of the other, how many camp, obviously the one in Cleveland. And before we go any further, I've talked about this a lot. I've not talked to you about it. What did you make of Deshaun Watson being named the starter?
1: Hilarious.
0: So on brand.
1: What I thought about it, it was in March that Jimmy Haslam was like, March of 25, where Jimmy Haslam was like, listen, we had a big swing and a miss with Deshaun Watson as our quarterback. And then 18 months later, he's their starting quarterback, which is just hilarious to me. I do think, though, when you consider the amount of change within that organization and how bad Shedeur Sanders has been, I think Todd Monken's a pretty straight shooter. And I think he's like, listen, Deshaun sucks, but he's the best option we have.
0: And what does that say about
1: we're going to go with
0: Shedeur?
1: I think it says a lot about Shedeur being able to handle all the changes that, they have new wide receivers, new running backs, new offensive linemen, new offensive coordinator, new head coach. There's almost nobody returning to that offense outside of the quarterbacks. So I think maybe that is a little bit of a lot for Shedeur, and maybe this is their way of protecting him. I don't know.
0: You know what the craziest part?
1: I also think that they're not all that interested in winning this year.
0: Yeah, I can see that. Do you know what's even crazier for the Browns? They took Dylan Gabriel in the third round last year.
1: Mm-hmm. And they took Taylen Green, right? They picked him up.
0: What does that say about Dylan Gabriel?
1: Horrible.
0: Third round pick.
1: He's legit been horrible. And anybody who watched Oregon play could tell you he was going to be horrible.
0: So, they're going to get drugged through the mud on Deshaun Watson. They should be getting drugged on using a third round pick on a quarterback that can't beat out either guy who's been terrible.
1: I agree. But, there's a narrative out there that Cleveland drafts really well.
0: Right.
1: Which they do in the early rounds. They're often picking towards the front.
0: Yeah.
1: So, but, I still think that, I'm curious what their defense is going to look like with no Myles Garrett, with no Jim Schwartz. They still have pieces. Mm-hmm. They still have good players. Are they going to be as consistent and as consistently disruptive that, same stuff that Myles brought to their defense over and over and over again? I don't know.
0: If they had a competent quarterback, would they be a playoff sneaky contender?
1: That's kind of where I was at the beginning of the year. I thought that they would be better, and that maybe the change would be good. but I'm not there anymore.
0: Yeah.
1: And then just listening to some of the people up in Cleveland the last few days, like, there's concerns about the depth of that team too.
0: Yeah.
1: So, like, and if you look at it from a Bengals perspective, the Bengals don't play Cleveland until first week of December. And so they play them first week of December, first week of January. That's an advantage for the Bengals, especially if the options behind Deshaun Watson are Shador and Dylan Gabriel and Taylen Green, and you don't know who's going to be playing a quarterback. And last couple of years, they faced different quarterbacks in the opener and in the final game. And then on top of that, like, if they have injuries and they don't have a lot of really good depth, especially on defense, that could be an advantage for the Bengals late in the season.
0: Yeah.
1: The more that I've heard and read from Browns camp, the less I believe that they are going to be formidable. But they do always play the Bengals tough.
0: Yeah.
1: Maybe that was a Kevin Stefanski thing. Maybe it's a Jim Schwartz thing. Hopefully that thing doesn't exist.
0: Maybe it was a Myles Garrett
1: thing. Maybe that was it too.
0: Other AFC North news, Pittsburgh Steelers coach Mike McCarthy says they're at an impasse with Joey Porter Jr. He's on the PUP list, but asked before Monday's practice if Porter would be playing in week one. McCarthy said that, quote, "I learned this in my early years. You got to separate the business from football. Sometimes it's easier. This is a challenge for both Joey and us because we're a first-year staff." Mm-hmm. So I think that has something into play here. Obviously, Joey Porter Jr. had a great 2025, but it doesn't sound like these two sides are necessarily close on a deal, and you start to wonder about Joey Porter Jr. with the Steelers.
1: Sure.
0: Good thing for the Bengals as well. And then for the Ravens, has there been any major news? I know they had some more injury scares early on in camp, but they've gotten some pretty good news. Any other takeaways that we've heard of or maybe missed from the Baltimore Ravens camp?
1: Seems to be pretty quiet. I mean, I think the biggest news was Jesse Minter karaoke Eminem in a bar somewhere. They lost their center. I think he's going to be done for the season, is what it's looking
0: already
1: like.
0: Already were trying to replace Linderbaum at center.
1: Right. So, I mean, their offensive line is definitely a question mark.
0: Yeah.
1: You know, wide receiver-wise, I'm curious what Jacoby Lane looks like and what he brings to the offense. Outside of Mark Andrews, it's a pretty new tight end room as well.
0: Yeah, Isaiah Likely's gone.
1: I think, was it Nate Wiggins was hurt at one point as well. I think he might be coming back, but their secondary, some unproven guys.
0: Yeah, they took Elijah Surratt as well from Indiana.
1: A wide receiver, yeah.
0: Wide receiver.
1: So, like, Wiggins, you feel all right about him. Marlon Humphrey is not the player he used to be. Chidobe Awuzie is not the player he used to be. TJ Tampa hasn't done anything. Chandler Rivers hasn't done anything.
0: Trey Hendrickson? Like,
1: Trey Hendrickson exists, yeah. He's a player that plays for the Ravens.
0: You were worried about Trey Hendrickson or Mike Green, who we spent a long time talking about?
1: Maybe Zion coming out. Maybe Zion Young in that group.
0: Okay. Let's break. Let's come back. Let's go get our guy, Joe Daneman.
1: I don't get it, man. I don't get the Ravens.
0: I don't either.
1: I just don't get it.
0: I don't either. Whatever. Maybe Joe Daneman can help clear that up.
1: Joe knows a lot of things, and I expect him to share them with us.
0: He'll join us next on the Home of the Bengals. ESPN 1530, Cincinnati Sports Station. 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
0: Welcome back, Cincy 360. Hour 2, ESPN 1530, Cincinnati Sports Station. Back to some semblance of normal, not down at Bengals practice, right here in the studio. And one day later, because of our Bengals coverage from yesterday, is our guy who normally joins us on Tuesdays, now today, from Fox 19, Joe Daneman. Joey D, what's going on?
21: So I want to ask you a question, Tony, to start. Mm-hmm. How did it feel yesterday when the entire city of Cincinnati is holding their breath? And you get Ja'Marr Chase and his first comments post-practice kind of injury. What was that like?
0: It was insane. I apologized to Mo when he got in today because when it happened live, I like hit Mo. Like I hit him and then like grabbed onto him because it just looked terrible. When it happened, and your brain immediately goes to worst-case scenario because Mo and I did a segment earlier in the show about how healthy they had been at camp, and you're always just waiting for the other shoe to drop, and that's been the life of a Cincinnati sports fan for as long as I can remember. And then that happened, and then we were talking to Emily Parker, and she came over. She's like, well, before this happened, Ja'Marr was scheduled to join you. We hope it's still going to happen. And as that happened, then like all the other beat writers down there are then putting like their equipment at the table with us. And Ja'Marr was awesome, and it was great to hear that that he got out unscathed. But what a scary moment yesterday on essentially the last day of camp.
21: I had a similar type experience. Not when I say similar, I mean beat writers listening into my conversation when I was covering the Super Bowl. When I was working in Indiana, it was the Colts and Saints Super Bowl. And Chad Johnson was still playing at the time, and everybody there at Media Day was trying to get a comment from Chad. But because of my work in Cincinnati, and we used to have Chad come into Fox 19 every Sunday night, he recognized me. So the only interview he did with anybody at Media Day was with this dude from Indiana who looks like he's 24 years old. And there were so many people crowded around us to hear what Chad had to say about the Super Bowl and about his future, I kind of felt like I was the king of the world for about 5 minutes. It was a cool thing. So good on you guys. Good on Jamar for talking. Good on the Bengals for everything they did for you guys at training camp. I thought it was a huge success what you guys did. And as someone who listens to your show a lot, to add what you guys added with player interviews at the end of practice, I thought was first class.
0: It was a moment yesterday where you hold your breath to kind of wait to see what's next. When they didn't take him off the field immediately for imaging and he was just kind of walking around, you kind of felt pretty good about where things are at. But that, to me, is one of the storylines of camp. Outside of day one with Shamar Stewart and not getting a ton from Dax Hill, Brian Cook is trending in the right direction. They're having a light day today. Starters aren't going to play Friday night, and then camp is over from at least that point. Like we've talked all offseason about checking boxes, free agency, the trade, the draft, which feels like they have hit on some winners in the draft, and now getting through training camp. All of these are things that kind of stood in the way of the regular season, and they've feels like crossed another bridge here.
21: Yeah, and I hesitate to go on the radio where people can clip this and bring it back in a week and a half if someone goes down and say, "Way to jinx it, jerk." Mm. But you look across the league, and there are guys, important guys for a lot of teams across the league who are dealing with stuff, whether it be, you know, the Tampa Bay Buccaneers. What are they doing with Emeka Buka for week one? Or just go across the league and pick out some of these star players. And, you know, this is part of what happens at training camp and leading up to the regular season. So far, the Bengals have been lucky in that way. Obviously, we all understand listening to this and watching practice that inevitably with football, these things do happen. And I'm sure at some point throughout the year, whether it's a game, whether it's a practice leading up to the regular season, something's going to happen. But then you can lean on what I said during the broadcast on Saturday night is what I think is the deepest Zach Taylor roster he's had in Cincinnati. Now, there are guys you cannot afford to lose. And that was why all of Cincinnati held their breath yesterday afternoon, because it feels like Jamar Chase is either one or 1A of guys you can't afford to lose if you want to be a Super Bowl contender. And I think a lot of people inside the Bengals bubble think the Bengals are a Super Bowl contender. But they do have a deeper roster, and it's going to manifest itself this week as the Bengals make their cuts on Sunday. This has to be the hardest cut down day I can remember for Zach Taylor with spots 52, spots 53, because it's not just, okay, we have this number in this room, let's fit that number. There are roster depth battles at other positions that are going to affect how many guys they keep in another room. So it's fascinating to watch, and I wish I had an understanding of their big board of who those final guys are, because if it were me and I'm the Bengals, it's not necessarily positions and number of players in position groups I want to keep when it comes down there to the final 52, number 53 guys on the roster. I'm going to keep the best football players. And I keep going back to a guy like Dante Byers. Mm-hmm. And I think all of us now are at the point where we kind of are ready to Sharpie in Dante Byers.
0: Even play Friday?
21: Ha! Isn't that something?
0: Like just they get to that get point? Reps of other guys. You know what you have.
21: I think the only thing you would still want to see is maybe just a few more reps of him returning. Yeah. Because if he does make this team, unless there's an upset and they keep both Charlie Jones and Dante Byers, or there's an upset and they decide to keep Keyshawn Williams just to be a returner, and Dante Byers is just another wide receiver, then you want to see some reps of him returning, because that would likely be a job of his if they get into the regular season and he's kept over Charlie Jones. I talked to Dante about that. I said, "Do you have a lot of background in returning?" He said, "This is a great story." He said, "Yeah, in high school, the only reason I got any looks from college, and they were small college looks, is he said, I got good grades and I could return."
0: Yeah.
21: And so therefore he got a shot. He said he was a big baseball player in high school and that he got really good at tracking the ball in center field. He said he was a great defensive center fielder, could really track the ball. It was natural to him, obviously.
0: Don't let the Reds hear this.
1: I was going to say, can he hit?
21: He's Billy Hamilton,
1: yeah,
21: right? Just play center field and run around the bases a little bit.
1: Billy Hamilton would be an all-star on this team, on the Reds now.
21: Oh, I remember when Marvin Lewis got mad at me when I asked if John Ross and Billy Hamilton could race. And he said, "This is not a circus." It's like, Marvin, it was just a joke.
1: It kind of was at times.
21: Poor Marvin. But no, I think Dante's very confident in returning. I think the Bengals have gotten him some reps. Would they like to see more? Maybe that would be the only reason to put him out there on Friday night.
1: What would be your assessment of Joe Burrow's camp?
21: Okay, let me choose my words carefully here. Because I know I'm on the radio in Cincinnati. I am not... Oh, you got the single shot for this.
0: I'm checking out of this one.
21: Joe Burrow's fine. Joe Burrow's one of the best quarterbacks in the NFL. Joe Burrow's going to perform like an all-pro, pro bowler, possible MVP this year. Not worried. But that said, he's been off a little bit with some of his throws. And I think he would probably tell you that. So I feel comfortable saying that. There's been a little bit of like Joe being behind the receiver thing mm-hmm. in training camp so far. So I've noticed it. He doesn't seem to be as accurate as you always see Joe Burrow. But Joe Burrow is going to perform. Let's make sure we stamp that. Joe Burrow is going to be the man. He's the guy. He's the reason that Bill Barnwell is wrong and the Bengals should be in the top five of everybody's list of teams that should make a jump in 2026. Am I laying it on thick enough here that I don't get aggregated and say Joe Burrow's having a bad camp? But yes, the accuracy hasn't been Joe Burrow level. But we've seen this before. Joe's had training camps and then goes and balls out throughout the season. Now, I will say this. The one thing we want to see from Joe, maybe a little different than we've seen in the past, is him to be better in September, to be Joe Burrow week 15, week 12 version in weeks 1 through 4. And maybe there's some correlation of concern of, oh, Joe's accuracy has been a little wonky so far in training camp. And, you're asking a guy who the Bengals start off with some really hard games to be better in September, to be more sharp. So maybe there's a little bit of a correlation with that. But yeah, I would just say just a little bit off with his accuracy, but no alarm bells for Joe Burrow.
0: That may be something you can credit the defense with as well. The new pressure from the middle, which he opened up and talked about early in camp, that he's not used to seeing that on a daily basis. It brings me to my other point with Joe Burrow. There's been such this emphasis on under center and shotgun. And I feel like now is kind of the crossroads of deciding, can we do more of the under center, or do we go back to what has worked best in gun? Like, from what you've seen, have you seen enough success under center to move forward with that? Or do you get to this point and say, let's go? Because the fast start is a thing, and getting him off to a better start is a thing. Do you go back and say, let's just do what he's most comfortable with? Let's get back in the gun and expand it that way.
21: I equate this to a high-level pitcher who comes to spring training working on a third pitch. And, we watched Chase Burns the other night, and Chase Burns threw a changeup that was just like Bugs Bunny went out there on the mound and threw a changeup. I know he didn't pitch well, but when you see that third pitch and it's like, oh, and the batter swung at it and missed and kind of looked at him like, wait, what was that? I look at the Bengals under center stuff to be kind of a changeup to what they're doing with their offense. And if it's there and it's available and it can be used as a change up, I think that's a good thing. Anything they can do to minimize the number of live snaps where Joe Burrow is standing in the shotgun and guys are running at him to sack him and minimize injury risk, I think it's a good thing. I would like to see it used more. Obviously, it's not going to be something that comes in and takes the place of what Joe Burrow likes to do. But I don't think you go into camp and work on it as much as they have, work on it for as long as they have, and then just scrap it and say, it didn't work. I still think you can have it in there as a changeup, as a go-to, and I think it's matchup-based. And I think that's what's really interesting about this Bengals team, especially offensively, and even defensively. There are some pieces in there, like a Kyle Duggar. Could be some, three safety looks. We saw the other day Dexter Lawrence lining up over the tackle. I think there's a versatility and there's a matchup ability with this deeper roster for the Bengals that gives them a real shot to be able to win in multiple ways this year. And I think that's what's not only the better roster in the continuity of coaches, but I think the idea that they're going to give themselves, hopefully, chances to win games in multiple ways. And maybe some weeks going under center is more matchup dependent than others. So I don't think you go into training camp and practice it as much as they have and just say, okay, let's scrap it. Let's go back to shotgun 95% of the time. I do think it's going to be used, but I think it's going to be used as a changeup, and I think it's going to be used more based on matchup.
0: I think back to the depth, and I think about like Sunday getting together and each coach like standing up in the room and making their case for the bottom end of the roster. You know, why do we need five tight ends? Why do we need an extra receiver? One of the most fascinating conversations, I think, will be that around the offensive line. Is that the position group on Friday that has the most to gain from players? Because I still don't know if the answer at O-line is on the roster or off the roster right now. Is that the position group with the most to lose or gain on Friday night, in your opinion?
21: I think offensive line and defensive line. I think there's some guys at the back end of the defensive line room who are going to have to really show well in this last chance here on Friday night. And maybe those decisions are already made. But I think of guys like a Cedric Johnson. I think of a McKinley Jackson as two guys who feel like they're really on the bubble for the final 53. And depending how many guys they keep on offensive line, you guys were talking about it in the segment right before we started this conversation, and the idea that if there was one or two guys who aren't on the roster who are going to be on the final 53, I would think it would be offensive line. Mm-hmm. That if they're going to go out and look for somebody who isn't in camp right now, I would say that's most likely the case. So I'm looking offensive line and defensive line. I know that's about as boring as it can get to watch a third preseason game, to sit there and stare at the line of scrimmage. But that's, I think, where the decisions are going to be made. I think it's, again, I said this the other day, I don't get paid by the Dante Myers reference, but the fact that we're here in the final week of the preseason and it feels like Dante Myers is a slam dunk is unbelievable. Mm-hmm. It's truly remarkable considering what that room is. I would argue this, and I'll make this last point about Dante Myers.
1: Are you sure you're not getting paid by the mention? Because that was three times in 10 seconds.
21: He gives the room something they really don't have outside of Jamar.
1: Yep.
21: Right? The wiggle, the make you miss kind of stuff. Like, you know, T's a great player. He's that's not him. Andre Yoshivas, that's not him. Mitchell Tinsley, that's not him. And you can go down the line. Colby Young, that's not him. So he does give them something they don't have in that room. And so therefore, I just think it's an amazing story, a great story, and good on him. And good on the Bengals to find him. You know, Tony and I, we had a chance to talk to Duke before the game on Saturday night. He was telling us about the process of where they find these guys in the Canadian Football League. And they don't want guys who have been in four or five training camps or 26 years old and they haven't really made it. Like, Duke's like, the executives and coaches around the league, they get it. You know, when they have these guys in camp, you can play or you can't. But a guy like Dante Myers, who hasn't been in a camp before and goes to the Canadian Football League and goes and balls out and then gets a shot here, those are the guys they're looking for to give a shot, and he's made the best of it. So offensive line and defensive line are what I'm looking for on Friday night, as I think the spots where they have to make decisions to get themselves down to that number.
1: Tony keeps bringing up the name Josh Newton. What's your opinion of Josh's camp, and how important do you think Friday's game is for him?
21: So if you look at the clips and you keep seeing, oh, Josh Newton interception, he's done that two or three times, but it feels like the ball's just kind of been tipped.
0: Mm-hmm.
21: And fallen to him, and not necessarily him making plays. Josh Newton was disappointing last year. I don't think Josh has done anything so far in training camp that I've seen when it comes to consistently stacking days to prove that he's different than he was last year. I think he could very much be a guy that isn't a Bengal after Sunday. And, you know, the Bengals don't like to cut draft picks, especially rookie draft picks, but a second-year guy definitely is somebody that's very much on the bubble. I haven't seen a ton from him to make me change my opinion. A lot of people were excited about him this time of last year. His attitude, the fact that he was a draft pick, and it just didn't click for him when it came time to play. And I haven't seen anything consistently throughout training camp that would change my opinion to think that he should be a guy that's in the rotation on this team or even make the 53.
0: You had a chance to sit down with him, and I couldn't have been more impressed with how at age 40, Josh Johnson approached a preseason game with just the understanding of the offense, getting guys in the right spots, making the right checks, implementing young players. He threw two touchdown passes, and he celebrated on the field like it was the first two touchdown passes he's ever thrown in a game. Is there any way, as impressive as he's been, that they can somehow keep him on this roster or get him to the practice squad?
21: Everything you said, plus he was out there making plays with his feet at 40 years Crazy. Old.
0: It's unbelievable. He's so good, man.
21: What that guy was doing. Did you see that clip I had of him the other day where
0: behind you don't the get play.
21: Any snaps? Yeah, behind the play, behind the play, behind the team, behind the water jugs, 20 yards behind the play. He's mimicking the snap in the play for what Joe Burrow is doing. A guy who's 40 years old, who's done this for 19 professional seasons, to go out there and have that kind of attention to detail. How can you not be happy for a guy the way he performed? It's a hard thing because I go back to what Duke said. Like, everybody in the league has had a chance to have Josh Johnson, or they might have already had him on their team or in a training camp or in an offseason workout. So I think every team has probably had eyeballs on Josh. So you would think the way he's performed and given everything he's seen, that when he's cut on Sunday, that somebody's going to pick him up and say, we want him here as our number two. Or it could be, listen, you know, we want that spot to be a developmental guy. We want that spot to be a guy that has upside. And, you know, Josh, for everything he is, you know, he's not a developmental upside guy. He's a 40-year-old guy who was drafted in 2008. So is there a world where the whole league says, we've seen it, we want a younger guy for that position? Maybe. I would be pretty shocked if someone didn't claim him and made him their number two wide receiver, or excuse me, quarterback. But if he does go through waivers, 100%, I'm bringing him back as my number three quarterback here in Cincinnati. How could you not benefit from having Josh Johnson and Joe Flacco in your quarterback room if you're Joe Burrow?
1: Before we let you go, we lost an icon yesterday. Dolly Parton passed away. What did Dolly Parton mean to Joe Dannemann?
21: She was, you know, the music is one thing, and the music is a taste, right? Everybody has their taste in music. I think her legacy

0: time they spent together. And when you know someone who's met her and spent time around her comes back and says that about her, that's pretty cool. And so, yeah, that's my big takeaway. It's a loss in that you'll lose someone that everybody liked. And that's a really hard thing to be when you're a public figure.
1: One more from me.
2: Oh,
1: last night, it took until the ninth inning for the Reds to scratch a 23 scoreless inning streak. Going back to the Arizona series, the first game in San Francisco last night, 23 innings without a run. They had five players in the batting order last night hitting under 205. And yet, Sal Stewart has 28 home runs and 99 RBIs. Where is this team without Sal Stewart on the offensive side of the ball?
0: Yeah, if they had some more guys who could get on base consistently, he'd probably have 115 runs driven in right now.
1: MVP
0: did you guys know? You guys know they still can win 90 games.
3: Oh god!
1: I wanted to give you the chance.
0: You ready for the math?
3: I was going to give you the option to say when you said talk me off 90, you were talking about 90 RBI for Sal Stewart.
0: 28-1 the final 29 games, and they finished 90-72.
1: See what he did, Austin.
0: Starts today.
3: Don't let him get hot.
1: He wants us looking at that instead of what he said about Joe Burrow.
3: Right, yeah.
1: So we don't clip that. So,
3: by the way, that's probably the same thing that Tito is saying to the clubhouse right now.
1: 28-1,
3: baby.
1: We just
3: got to get 28-1. We got to face Tim Winscombe's brother today. So let's face him.
0: It's a pretty good impression. How do you...
3: I don't know, Charlie. Sorry.
0: Like, the Giants are really, really bad. And they lost their starting pitcher in both games. And the Reds scored one run in 18 innings.
3: They brought five dudes from AAA up the other day to face them for this series.
0: It's impossible for them to do that. And the one run was, of course, Sal Stewart hitting a home run.
1: Unbelievable.
0: In the ninth. In the 18. Yeah.
1: Season is rapidly approaching. Tell us more about everything Fox 19's got coming up.
0: So Bengals Now will premiere the Wednesday before the season opener.
1: Okay.
0: Okay. I can tease one big name player who is coming on the show who has never been before. I have to hat tip Jeremy Rau on this. Jeremy went into that locker room. He had printed off page of open dates for Bengals Now and dropped it off at Joe Flacco's locker.
1: Oh, goodness.
0: Joe Flacco has committed to week two of Bengals Now because of Jeremy Rau's doggedness to make this happen. So I can't wait. That's going to be like the dad cast, like the unk cast, a bunch of 40-year-old dudes up there just, you know, talking life, talking football. It's going to be good stuff.
3: If Josh Johnson's still here at that point, just invite him up too.
0: Dude, I'm all about it.
3: Yeah.
0: My conversation, if you haven't seen it, awesome. I did a career quiz with Josh Johnson asking him if he can remember his first touchdown pass, his first completion, most passes to players. I'll leave you with this. The final 5 seconds of the piece were great because I told him my favorite touchdown pass of his was against the Bengals. It was like this fadeaway pass to Mark Andrews. And Josh goes, yeah, man. He's like, I threw for 300 yards in that game. Too bad Joe Burrow threw for 500.
1: I was say.
0: Yes, I'm good.
1: I love it. And I love Junkyard Jeremy. I like Junkyard Jeremy. Let's go with that.
0: Pretty good, mate. Make the graphic. Like, get one of those, like, old, you know, West Coast. Like,
1: the dog.
0: What's Suge Knight's record company? Death Row. Remember the Death Row shirts?
3: Yeah.
0: Make one of those for Jeremy, like the Junkyard Jeremy kind of
3: thing. I like that idea.
1: Love it. Yeah. Daneman, appreciate you as always, man. We'll talk again next week.
0: Yeet.
1: There it is. Joey D, Fox 19. Yeet. We'll be back. Your talkbacks, ESPN 1530, Cincinnati Sports Station.
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0: Mm-hmm.
1: All right, here we go. The Wednesday edition. We haven't had talkbacks all week.
2: I know. I just kind of realized that a couple of minutes ago. Wow. That we haven't really been doing this.
1: A little bit different week. Now we're back to normal.
2: Maybe not the worst thing in the world.
1: Cincy 360.
2: Take a little bit of a break.
1: Refresh.
2: Yeah, you know. Right. So
1: here we go.
2: We'll see what the good folks of Talkbacks have to offer us.
1: Okay.
3: It's alive. It's alive. Sorry, Frankenstein reference. Referring to the Bengals season is still alive. Because Halloween came early yesterday with that Jamar scare. Woo. But excellent reporting by you and Mo, Tony, talking about how he's fist bumping, high-fiving everybody, the words from Jamar's mouth saying he's fine. That was great reporting. And then these talking heads online that were speculating, if they would just listen to you and Mo live, they wouldn't have to speculate.
1: Everybody, just relax.
2: Just a lot of speculating.
1: Yeah.
2: That's true.
1: Everybody just has to relax.

0: breakfast.
1: Gosh, man. What is happening?
2: Tony and Austin, I am happy to be able to share with you and the listeners some really good news. Today I am 20 years sober. My sobriety date is August 26, 2006. Alcoholism is a terrible thing. I am so glad that I emerged from that darkness 2 decades ago. Now, with the time I have remaining, I'd like to sing a song for you that I wrote about this journey I've been on. Lift me up off the floor, call my mom.
1: Congratulations. That's awesome. That's awesome.
3: I can't tell if he's being serious.
1: I'm just taking it as he is.
3: You know what? I'm going to say he is. Yeah.
1: Yep.
4: Yeah, it's Greg. You know, last night's box score, the boys were 4 for 30. Mm. 5 through 9. Here's their averages, 5 through 9. Suarez, 205. McLean, 193. H-Rod, 182. Hayes, 181. Friedel, 158. This team is a total embarrassment.
1: It's insane. Well, that's being run out there in August.
3: Oh, Hector Rodriguez is leading off today.
1: Oh, Hector.
3: So there's a little bit of a lineup shakeup where Hector Rodriguez leads off.
1: And I'm going to do it.
3: Ellie De La Cruz is a shortstop, and then Sal Stewart is the first baseman, and that's the 1-2-3. So surely things will be different now, right?
1: No, they won't.
3: Oh.
5: Belated shout out to Nick Chubb on his retirement, my all-time favorite non-Bengals NFL player and a certain Hall of Famer without the knee injuries.
1: Yeah, that's one of those players like what if, man. He was a monster before his injuries.
3: It's also the most Nick Chubb thing in the world to announce his retirement at 9 p.m. on a Friday.
1: Yep.
3: Like, he does not want the attention.
1: Nope.
6: How about no more announcer jinx? So one seat cushion wedgie was enough.
7: The funniest part of yesterday is once again the juxtaposition between the national and local media when it comes to covering the Bengals. You've got the national media. Ja'Marr Chase injured in practice. Doomsday scenario in Cincinnati. Will Joe Burrow request a trade? And then, Tony, we got you and Mo just like, yeah, looks like Ja'Marr kind of tweaked his knee there, but he's up and walking. He should be fine. Anyway, what's your go-to Skyline order?
3: I disagree. From hearing it, you guys were scared.
1: I was scared at first. Yeah. Absolutely. I mean, but it did not take long to realize, like, when he got up initially and was walking, I'm like, all right, is he walking to a cart to be taken off the field? And then, like, there was a cart going towards him that just passed him, and then he rejoined the team. And immediately I'm thinking, like, if there was any question, you're getting him off the field and do a imaging right away.
3: Mm-hmm.
1: The fact that he just hung out for the rest of practice, that, you know, you started to feel a little better about it.
3: He was also not wearing anything when he was out today. He
1: yeah.
3: didn't seem to have brace anything on his knee. So.
1: A sleeve.
8: Austin, Tone, it's Krug.
1: What up?
8: Possible right tackle, 3 swing tackles. Do these names spark any interest to you? Blake Fisher, Tylan Grable, Walter Rouse, Kieran Amenagy, Jedrick Wills. Hoping somebody will show up. Have a great day.
1: I don't know, man.
3: Jedrick Wills, maybe. Maybe. Blake Fisher, yeah. I don't know enough about the others.
1: I've seen enough of what they currently have, and I would be willing to take a flyer on a lot of them.
9: Hey, speaking of consecutive home runs, the Reds had a player named Art Shamsky back in 1966 who hit 3 home runs in 1 game after he was inserted in as a pinch hitter. 2 of those home runs came in extra innings, and then he hit a 4th in a row in his next at-bat 2 games later. That bat is in the National Hall of Fame. So, who did?
3: Art Shamsky.
1: All right, Art.
10: Can we not give Joe Burrow a little respect? The national media thinks he's like some kind of injury-prone, useless guy. Do they remember 2024? He had a MVP season. The only reason he wasn't the MVP is because they didn't make the playoffs. He was better than every other quarterback in the NFL. They need to cut him some slack.
1: I think so, but I also think that any criticism about being injury prone, that has been a thing with Joe Burrow. So I don't agree with how they view the Bengals based on that, but that is, he has been susceptible to injuries, and that's something he's got to get better at.
0: So after the news about Dolly Parton, I sat down and I thought, she is America's greatest sweetheart ever. Nobody can touch her in looks, talent, her heart, the way she gave of herself, the way she treated other people. America's greatest sweetheart. We're going to miss you, Dolly.
1: Mm. Well said.
11: I hate to say it, but you questioned how the Bengals they list as one of the most improved from six wins. I mean, who has confidence in Zach Taylor winning more than six? Nobody does. I mean, I think they can go undefeated. I think they can win 15. I think they can win Super Bowl. But nobody has confidence in that guy. He's a loser. But I really feel about where the Reds are going into next year. But we got to get more consistency. But I feel good about Sal, McClain, Key Bryant, Kelly. I like Hector. I like JJ. No. I think Stevenson will be back.
1: That's got to be trolling. I think that's got to be trolling. Right?
12: I think so.
1: That wasn't real.
12: I don't know.
13: So is it too early to offer Super Bowl matchup predictions?
1: Oh.
13: I'm going to do it.
1: Okay.
13: I've got the Cincinnati Bengals. Yeah, it's a homer pick going up against the Dallas Cowboys in this year's Super Bowl. And to touch on yesterday, I agree, yes. You shut down Chase Burns. I don't know if you do it after last start. You can't end the season on a somber note that, getting roughed up in San Francisco. Give him one more and then shut him down.
1: I'm good. I've seen enough.
12: Yeah, you can end it on a bad note.
1: Yeah.
12: It's fine.
1: What? do you think
14: Hello, this is former President Ronald Reagan. And
12: I like Dallas this year. Yes. Okay.
14: Hello, this is former President Ronald Reagan, and well, now there are two Dollies up here where I'm calling from. Yeah, former President Madison's wife, Dolly, known for her cupcakes, and now Dolly Parton, who I will always remember her for that version of her song, Jolene, that went viral on YouTube. It's still there, Audie. Look it up, where they slowed it down, and it sounds amazing. Sounds like a dude singing the song.
12: Oh, okay.
1: Yeah, Jolene, 9 to 5. That's the night the lights went out in Georgia. Come on.
15: In Austin, it's Gina.
12: Hey, Gina.
15: I'm just one sad girl. Oh. I'm just can't believe that we lost Dolly. Jelly Roll said something really, what a great quote this morning. He said, you know, she's the last American that we all really liked. And how true is that? The Bengals, I don't even think they think about us. It's like, oh, yeah, we forgot about the Bengals as far as how far, if they're going to improve this year.
1: Mm. Okay.
16: Happy hump day, everybody. Rest in peace going out to Dolly Was Dreamer in Chief, Miss Dolly Parton herself. What a sweet person. She did so many great things for people and gave us a lot of good music to listen to over the years, too, and some funny movies, and just did so many great things for underprivileged people. So prayers for her family. This week, Jemai gave us a scare. Glad he's all right. And I was a little surprised the Bengals cut Cody Ford. I mean, he was a rotational O-lineman and also a tight end.
1: Well, you got too many tight ends already.
12: Finished his career with 21 yards per catch as a Cincinnati Bengal. I was a little surprised as well. But he was just not good.
1: No.
12: So
1: he was bad.
17: I'm curious, when you guys go to break, do you hear the commercials? There have been these running commercials for pneumococcal pneumonia for like the last 3 months. And good God, I can't hear it anymore. I'm just wondering if you guys have to listen to it as well.
12: If it's on the stream, if you're listening via the stream, no, we don't hear those. We don't have any control over those. If you're just listening over your radio like normal, we do hear those.
18: Hey, guys. Ted from South Lebanon.
12: What's up, Ted?
18: Just something funny happened on Saturday when I was at the tennis tournament. Our box was catered by Jeff Ruby's, and it was a good spread, but there were some chicken tenders and macaroni and cheese going on. Some lady randomly blurted out, who would order macaroni and cheese and chicken tenders from Jeff Ruby's? To which I responded, "Have you listened to Tony Pike on Cincy 360?"
1: I was going to say, now, that sounds like my dinner.
12: Yeah, that kind of, you kind of got right there.
1: Man.
12: I'll have to say. All right, that's all we have time for today.
1: All right, we'll get a break. Two segments?
12: Yes.
1: We've got an injury report. We've got phone calls to get in, 513-749-1530. We're here till 3 o'clock on the home of the Bengals, ESPN 1530, Cincinnati Sports Station.
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33: John Polk was my nemesis. I knew in order to live a rich and fulfilling life, one where I was equal under the law and could be happy and fulfilled, I needed to defeat the message that John Polk was peddling.
34: I'm John Polk. For years, I was the poster boy of the conversion therapy movement. The ex-gay who married an ex-lesbian and traveled the world telling my story of how I changed my sexuality from gay to straight. I wore the label of ex-gay with pride. That was all until, well, we'll get to that part.
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1: Welcome back, Cincy 360, ESPN 1530, Cincinnati Sports Station. Hour three, in just over 10 minutes. We'll spend some more time on the Bengals. We'll look ahead to Friday night's game against the Philadelphia Eagles. We'll talk about the Cincinnati Reds and what they were or weren't able to do. It just runs together right now with the Reds. We'll get to them to start hour three for a few moments, though.
12: Afternoon game.
1: Yeah.
12: Out in the Bay.
1: And phone calls. 513-749-1530. Before any of that.
12: You haven't taken a phone call in 3 days either.
1: I know. We'll get to those.
12: Okay.
1: It's also time for our Connor Achani and Levy injury report. 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The Bengals, great news, obviously, with Ja'Marr Chase. It's also been good, Austin. I'm watching the rehab field the last couple days. Dax Hill and Shamar Stewart are definitely ramping up with what they've been asked to do on the rehab field. Brian Cook got in for some 11-on-11s yesterday. B.J. Hill is back practicing with this team. Again, I like to take Mo's approach when he's I just don't believe in jinxes. This team is very healthy right now heading into their final preseason game on Friday night. Tomorrow's a travel day. Friday's the game. Saturday is an off day. Sunday are cutdowns, and then it's all eyes on the Tampa Bay Buccaneers. Can the same be said about the Reds' health?
12: No.
1: Oh.
12: Graham Ashcraft began a rehab assignment at AAA Louisville yesterday. He pitched one inning. He is scheduled to pitch a couple more times on August 28th and on August 30th. Infielder outfielder Michael Tolia is scheduled to have season-ending surgery to repair a torn labrum. Yesterday is when that was supposed to happen. It will be performed, or it has been performed, by Dr. Krimchek. Brandon Williamson is scheduled to make his sixth rehab start.
1: His what?
12: Tomorrow. His sixth.
1: What are we waiting on?
12: Rehab start tomorrow.
1: What are we waiting on?
12: With AAA Louisville. I would imagine you're waiting for one more Chase Burns start than you bring Brandon Williamson up. Meanwhile, not good news for Spencer Steer. It seems like his season is over. He was examined on August 21st in Arizona. He will be reevaluated during the week of September 7th. Oh. Tito said Steer's chances of returning are lessening, which is amazing because he's not expected to begin swinging again until October 1st. I'm not sure if you're aware of this, but the season ends on September 27th.
1: If they don't make the playoffs.
12: True.
1: When those Reds players came out to Bengals practice during camp, and I saw the apparatus.
12: Like 6 months ago.
1: It was not a splint. It was an apparatus that Spencer Steer was wearing.
12: Yeah.
1: That's probably not great news.
12: I can already tell that's going to piss me off. Like, if he doesn't have the surgery.
1: Nope. And then it'll.
12: And then, you know, he gets one foul ball off the wrist, and here we go again.
1: Yeah.
12: Just I get feels it. Like that's going to happen, like, right? People don't want to have the surgery, and I don't blame you. But also, it's like, come on.
1: Yeah. Other news happening around the world of sports. Did I see that the PGA Tour is going to be changing their postseason?
12: Yes.
1: Did you see this?
12: This was announced months ago. I think they've made it official.
1: Oh,
12: they've
1: kind
12: of finalized what they're going to do.
1: So it's going to be like a more of like a March Madness theme. They described it.
12: If what I saw was correct, maybe we should get our correspondent.
1: Who's our golf expert?
12: Drew. Get Drew in here.
1: Is he our expert though? Like, if his picks panned out?
12: Are you okay?
1: Yeah.
12: You have a moment there?
1: I thought I just did.
12: Just
1: watch me for the next
12: I don't care about seconds. His picks as much as he just, I know he's in tune with the golf world.
1: Okay.
12: So he may not know anything about who's going to win, but he's at least, he pays attention every day.
1: Okay. The Championship Series finale, a 72-hole stroke play event. They're going to take the top 32 players and advance in a unique 2-week World Cup style match play tournament. That narrows it down to 16.
12: Hmm.
1: Okay. anything to change things up and keep them fresh, I guess.
12: That's kind of my thought as well.
1: Keep it fresh. Keep it clean. Anything else happening in the sports world? I'm just trying to put off as much as I can before talking about the Reds at the start of Hour 3.
12: A little bit of news from the Atlanta Falcons. Kevin Stefanski told reporters that Michael Penix Jr. will not play in their preseason finale. And Penix has just only practiced. Am I okay now? He's only had three practices.
1: Okay.
12: But in those three practices, Michael Penix has apparently put himself in a position to be the starter, mainly because Tua Tagovailoa has been horrible.
1: I said Tua's like essentially lost his job to nobody.
12: Tua has stunk. Also, last night on Hard Knocks, I don't know if you got a chance to watch it, but there was a moment where, and I've retweeted it on my page, Mike McDonald was explaining to the Seahawks about one of his mentors, former linebacker for the Ravens, O.J. Bergance, who died after he battled ALS for 19 years. And a really cool, like, again, we have not stopped talking about how much we love Mike McDonald in this series. And it was a really cool moment of, like, vulnerability in front of his team where he was moved to tears about the death of his friend.
1: Yeah.
12: And to see him be like that in front of his team and his coaches, it was really cool. Can't recommend this Hard Knocks enough. They obviously followed a couple of tough injuries last night on the show as well. They've lost Bud Clark due to a significant ankle fracture. Their rookie safety, they lost Jake Bobo to a season-ending torn ACL. So it's been good TV on Hard Knocks.
1: It is. I think it's must watch. I think it's been that good. Let's break. Let's come back with our third hour. And in an effort to delay having to talk about the Reds as long as possible, we'll start the third hour with some of your phone calls. 513-749-1530. That happens next with more on the home of the Bengals, ESPN 1530, Cincinnati Sports Station.
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13: 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That man was Jeffrey Epstein, and he had set up a system designed to bring him underage girls. Local police and the federal government would investigate and, by their count, find dozens of victims. Epstein would become one of the world's most infamous predators, a man who could have faced decades in prison but served just 13 months in his own wing of a county jail.
16: Why would you cut this deal with Jeffrey Epstein?
13: Epstein's abuse would span years and cross state lines.
17: New York, Palm Beach, New Mexico, Paris, Virgin Islands, and each one of those residences is an alleged crime scene.
13: 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Truth and Lies, Jeffrey Epstein.
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1: All right, here we go. 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Thankfully, our phone lines are full, which means we can put off for just a little bit more time talking about the Cincinnati Reds. We'll do so and get us started with JT. What's up, JT?
19: Hey, I remember back in the day when the Bengals would always get the number one draft pick. I'm not fond of those days, but I remember watching a young Joe Burrow, and literally he was the best college quarterback I had ever seen, and he has the numbers to prove it. So I kind of made a promise with myself that I know that I would break. I was like, if they don't draft him number one, I'm never watching a Bengals game again. And I probably would have broken that promise. But long story short, Stephen A. Smith said the Bengals' mental midget upstairs brain-damaged owners would be a fool if they don't draft Tua ahead of Joe Burrow. And then Colin Cowherd said Joe Burrow is a poor man's Tony Romo. So I just want to say it for the record on air. Eat it.
1: I like it. JT, thanks for the phone call. Okay, how about JT? That? JT's keeping receipts,
12: okay,
1: man.
12: Okay, thank you.
1: I love it. I love it. Kenny. What's up, boy. Kenny?
12: Hello, Kenny.
21: Hey, how you guys doing?
12: I thought they killed you, Kenny.
21: No. It was... That was the cartoon guy. But they tried. Hey, I flash back my last phone call. I recall one of you gentlemen saying, talk to us at the All-Star break.
0: Well, okay. We're past the All-Star break. Now the Reds are about the worst offense in baseball. Leading into the All-Star break, the Reds were second in home runs at home, and yet the sixth in the league in home runs. And the first in strikeouts, and the bottom third in on-base percentage, batting average, and hits. It's turned into a home run derby, swinging for the fences, every swing. Your comment.
12: Can you refresh us on your original phone call, what you said?
0: I was kind of down on the World Baseball Classic thing, and I didn't think it was worth injuring million-dollar ball players in exhibition game, and they were going
12: You weren't like making a prediction about the Reds, though, is that?
0: Well, not necessarily, okay. But I was kind of down on there. And Eugenio Suarez now. Has he got 48 home runs now?
12: So no, he doesn't quite have 48.
1: No, he's over 200, though. He's at 205.
0: I'm getting a little touche on this one. I'm getting a little bit of satisfaction.
12: I get it, but, Kenny. Thank you.
0: I got a little bit of knowledge, and I'm smart on some stuff. Thanks for taking my call.
12: Thanks, Kenny. Yeah, I mean, they stink.
1: I don't mind leaning into that. They're bad.
12: Yeah, I mean,
1: they're a bad team.
12: After April, I was convinced we're going back to the postseason.
1: We were I don't wrong. Know how much that the World Baseball Classic played into it or not. I don't think much.
12: Yeah,
1: as the Reds didn't have many participants in the World Baseball Classic. It's just a bad offense, any way you slice it. John, what's going on, man?
2: Good afternoon, fellas. Happy Wednesday.
1: Good afternoon.
2: You know what? Now, JT bringing the heat, my man, really fired up. I love it.
1: I'm in.
2: Yeah, absolutely.
1: He's keeping receipts.
2: Congratulations. He sure is. It's Wednesday, and you guys have finally taken more calls this week than the Reds have scored runs. So that's an accomplishment, right?
1: That is.
12: That's actually crazy, but that is true.
1: Yeah.
12: Just over the last 30 seconds.
2: Yeah, exactly. Maybe the Reds are going to be lighting up the scoreboard this afternoon. Austin, really, it was great that you invited Terry Francona in to sit third chair today. I think it's fantastic that the manager's available.
12: Yeah, I'm sure,
1: I'll
12: hear about that one.
1: He's always welcome here.
2: Well, absolutely. Well, I'm a Boston guy. So the first year he was here, the year he won the World Series, they used to call him Terry Francona. Because it's just like nothing seemed to bother him. He was just this laid-back guy. And then several months later, they were walking away with the World Series trophy. So I'm not saying Cincinnati's going to do that in October. But good job on that one, Austin. I want to talk about the offensive line. First of all, I saw this interview that Dan Hoard had with Dalton Reisner and Amarius Mims. And it's such a good interview because Dan is special as an interview because he lets the players talk. He sets them up. And Dalton Reisner's a huge guy, right? 6'3", 6'4", 300 pounds. Next to Amarius Mims, he looked like a fifth grader.
1: Yeah.
2: I mean, Amarius Mims is like Shaq size. I mean, if he was a few inches taller, he'd be Shaq. And just really a pleasant guy. And I think he's going to have a huge year, to say the least. I think what's going to help this offensive line, guys, is if the defense is better. Like, if you can recall the last 3 years, most of their games have been one-score games. They're up three, they're down four, they're down seven, they're up four. You know, they're always in one-score games, and that takes puts a lot of pressure on the offense. If you have a defense that now is getting threes and outs or at least stops or maybe holding the opponents to a field goal, now you're playing with a double-digit lead, and that opens up the offense. I think their defense is going to help that offensive line play at a high level.
1: Yeah, I think they're going to help play at a high level. And I just like the idea that if the defense does what they're supposed to do, they're going to maybe get two or three extra possessions a game for the Bengals. And with that offense, that's going to be huge.
2: Yeah, and as far as another piece on the offensive line, I mean, Jonah Williams, I know you guys were talking about him yesterday. I remind him as a swing tackle. And the guy that keeps coming up is Taylor Decker. Like, he got released by Detroit at the end of 2024. He wanted to get released. He was a Pro Bowl caliber tackle, and he still hasn't signed with anyone. Maybe he's just retired. Yeah. I don't know, but he would be obviously a great addition.
1: I think he's an immediate addition from what they have right now. And that's what you're looking for this time around. Like that's all you're looking for. Are they better than what is currently in the building? And to that question, I would say yes.
2: Without question, just to add that piece. And they did it with Reisner last year around this time. So maybe there's an offensive lineman they have their eye on that they may trade a sixth round pick for and gives them a depth piece. And then I think they're all guns a-blazing for the regular season.
1: Yeah, I'm with you. John, thanks so much for your phone call.
2: You take care.
1: Have a great one. Now what do we have to do? We can talk about the Reds for a minute?
12: Yeah, we can do whatever you want. Right.
1: They
12: you
1: lost last. Well, they lost last night 3-1.
12: They don't owe us money or anything. We don't owe them anything
1: until they scored in the ninth inning on a Sal Stewart solo home run, which is 28th home run and 99th RBI of the season. The Reds had gone 23 innings without scoring a run against San Francisco. And as bad as the Reds have been this year, Austin, San Francisco is 8 games worse than the Reds. They're an absolute dumpster fire. They're trying to piece together a roster to finish out the season, and yet in the first 2 games of the series, they have looked like the far superior team to the Cincinnati Reds. As we've seen the theme a lot lately, the bats have gone silent. Last night, they collected just 4 hits, 1 each from the top of the order, and Hector Rodriguez added a hit as well. It was a game last night in which the 5, 6, 7, 8, and 9 hitters all have batting averages below .205. They all have on-base percentages below .295. They're bad at every single level. Their farm system is bad right now at every single level. Their bright spot is Sal Stewart, who has not inked up long-term. He's got 28 home runs and 99 RBIs on a terrible, terrible, terrible offense. Chase Burns, another bright spot, should be shut down for the season. We've not heard anything on that yet. Ellie De La Cruz is struggling right now. Ellie De La Cruz, Austin, I think you and I would agree, could use an off day maybe sometime soon.
12: Mm-hmm, mm-hmm, mm-hmm.
1: Yet he still doesn't get one.
12: Would you like to hear the Reds lineup for today? Is that something that you would be interested in?
1: Is it going to make me happy or is it going to make me more mad?
12: I don't think it's going to have either effect.
1: Okay.
12: That kind of makes you happy, doesn't it? That sound?
1: That part, yes.
12: Reds and Giants first pitch 3:45 today at the ballpark that used to be called AT&T Park. I think it's Oracle Park now. Either way, who cares? Leading off in right field, Hector Rodriguez.
1: Oh, Hector.
12: Hector Rodriguez.
1: So Ellie's not batting one anymore.
12: Batting second, playing shortstop.
1: Whoa, time out. Let's dive into that for a second.
12: Okay.
1: Why would you not have Ellie batting leadoff?
12: I don't know.
1: Is it because he's been struggling lately?
12: Maybe.
1: Maybe give him a day off.
12: Okay.
1: Proceed.
12: He's getting a day off from batting leadoff.
1: This is so bad.
12: So it's leading off and playing right field Hector Rodriguez, batting second the shortstop Ellie De La Cruz. The third batter is first baseman Sal Stewart. J.J. Blade is the cleanup hitter and left fielder. Eugenio Suarez will bat fifth. He's the DH. The center fielder is sixth batter Dane Myers. Matt McClain bats seventh and plays second. The catcher is eighth batter Jose Trevino, batting ninth and playing third base is Key Brian Hayes, with Nick Lodolo on the mound. Once more for Cincinnati, that's Rodriguez, De La Cruz, Stewart, Blade, Suarez, Myers, McClain, Trevino, Hayes, with Lodolo on the mound. Pike, your reaction.
1: Yeah. Okay.
12: Yeah.
1: How about this? We got this from our guy Joe Daneman. I've confirmed it here. Is it Landon Roop or Landon Raup that's pitching for the Giants today?
12: I've never heard that name in my life.
1: All right. Well, on the year, he's 7-13. He's not great.
12: Okay.
1: But this Reds lineup that they're throwing out there today.
12: All right.
1: 0-21 combined against Landon.
12: They're saying Roop on the internet.
1: All right.
12: Roop.
1: Landon Roop. Hector Rodriguez and Dane Myers have not seen Landon yet.
12: Okay.
1: Ellie's 0-6, Sal's 0-2, Blade's 0-2, Suarez is 0-4, McClain's 0-3, and Trevino and Hayes are both 0-2.
12: Is he a right-hander?
1: Yep. Mm. So I like Tito going with the analytics today. Feed the hot hands, and let's throw Hector Rodriguez at number in the leadoff spot because Ellie's going through a little bit of a skid, and instead of giving it a day off, just move him down in the order, and that will solve everything.
12: I'm really disappointed that I didn't think of Tito Francoma because that is brilliant.
1: That's good.
12: And it feels like he's been in one for a while.
1: That's good.
12: Feels like the organization's in the midst of one right now.
1: Yeah.
12: A coma.
1: That's true. That's a good point. Reds play at 3:45 today, for what it's worth.
12: I know. I said that.
1: Does that mean I don't
12: Landon
1: have any...
12: Landon Roop.
1: Does that mean I don't have any training camp calls on WLW? Hold up. Wait a minute. Oh, I'm in for the red legs, baby.
12: Let me double check this.
1: Whoa.
12: Make sure they're not going to call you here in like 5 minutes. Yeah, I think you're good.
1: Wow.
12: If I'm seeing what I'm seeing correctly.
1: Bing bong.
12: I think you got the afternoon off.
1: Bing bong.
12: We'll call you anyways. Just to
1: see. Just to chat.
12: Mm-hmm.
1: Give me a call just to see what's going on. After this
12: your
1: series.
12: Day is made.
1: It's different,
12: you
1: man.
12: You don't have to do that.
1: It's just different. Just a friendly reminder as August prepares to come to an end, Austin. This is the part of the season where I think we always thought, okay, here's an opening for the Reds to make up some ground. End of August into September. The schedule as follows. After today, they'll play three in Chicago to take on the Cubs over the course of the weekend. And then the San Diego Padres and the Milwaukee Brewers come into town next week. How about this road trip? Dodgers and Brewers after that. They'll welcome the Dodgers in town for four, the Cubs in town for three, before they finish September in Atlanta and in Toronto. I ask you now, how many wins in the month of September? In all honesty, with that schedule, how many games do they win?
12: My first gut reaction was four.
1: Okay. I'll say they win six. They play better against the Dodgers.
12: That's not true.
1: Yep. They're going to win six. What would that put them at?
12: In the month of April, they were 17-9.
1: Yep.
12: In May, they were 10-17.
1: Okay.
12: In June, 9-17.
1: Mm-hmm.
12: In July, believe it or not, 13-12.
1: Hard to believe.
12: In August so far, 10-14. I legit don't think they will win more than five of those games. I'll max them at five.
1: They have 62 wins now.
12: Mm-hmm. 62 and 100 is in play.
1: Let's ask that. 62 wins, one against San Francisco, and then the schedule as follows. Do they get to 70 wins?
12: So 29 games.
1: Yep.
12: They have to go 8-21.
1: Yes. I mean,
12: I don't think they can do that.
1: I genuinely don't think they can.
12: I don't think they can do that.
1: I don't think they get to 70.
12: I think 100 losses might be the only thing that gets Crawl fired.
1: Yeah. So they just got to win one more?
12: What's better? Yeah. One win. They're one win away from Nick Crawl's job being safe. What's better for the franchise?
1: Oh, my gosh.
12: Losing out and canning Crawl.
1: Get canned.
12: And maybe everybody else.
1: Mm-hmm.
12: Or just don't lose 100.
1: Getting to 70?
12: Getting to 70.
1: Used to be like the hunt for Red October. Now we're just the hunt for 70. By how far we fall.
12: You know, I was thinking about this the other day. This might be a hot take. This might infuriate some people. Like, I'm not even looking forward to opening day.
1: Mm.
12: I don't know when opening day is going to be.
1: By then you will be, though.
12: I don't think I will be.
1: By then you will.
12: I don't think so.
1: Okay.
12: I legit do not think
1: that's fair. You don't
12: that
1: have to
12: I
1: be.
12: Will be, like, looking forward to the season.
1: Yeah. I can see that.
12: I don't know if I can do the, like, fun, optimistic guy on opening day thing.
1: Mm.
12: Maybe I'll drink the Kool-Aid by then,
1: you'll
12: but
1: have it
12: I don't
1: by then.
12: Think so.
1: I'll get you to drink it by then.
12: I have such a...
1: I mean, they're still one strong week away from me drinking it again this year.
12: I have such a detachment and, like, anger toward them.
1: Yeah.
12: That I don't know if I can do that.
1: And the crazy thing is that's fair.
12: I hate losing.
1: That's fair.
12: I lose a lot.
1: Mm.
12: I hate it.
1: Losing ain't fun. We'll get back to winning when we come back. John and Matt will grab your phone calls, and we'll talk more on the Bengals and the NFL still to come, along with Mo Egger, ESPN 1530, Cincinnati Sports Station.
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1: 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Thanks to Rolling Homes, ESPN 1530, Cincinnati Sports Station. Thank you for listening as well. Home of the Bengals, ESPN 1530, Cincinnati Sports Station. We haven't had the ability to take phone calls this week because we've done a Bengals training camp. So I'm trying to get in as many as we can today. We've got a couple more on hold, and we'll switch gears and talk more in the NFL. Let's see what Matt and John have to say. Matt, what's going on?
2: Hey, how's it going, guys? How you
3: hey,
2: doing?
3: Yo, what's up?
1: How are you, Matt?
2: I'm doing well,
1: man. Do you
2: man.
1: Feel different? Just, you're engaged now?
3: Yeah.
1: You feel
2: yeah,
1: like...
2: Yeah, things have changed, man.
1: Okay.
2: All this planning, I didn't know I was going to be required all this time for planning and asking me questions about things that... that I don't even know about.
1: I found it successful early on to just turn all my answers into, I'm good with whatever you think, babe. Because the times that I kind of put my foot in the ground on something, it just didn't end up in the best place. So whatever
2: Absolutely.
1: You think, I'm good with. I'd love to make that happen for you.
2: Yeah, yeah. Like, honestly, so far, my only thing that I want is I want to wear my... I found an old tux at the Goodwill, and I want to wear my tux. That's my only stipulation so far.
1: Now, I have to have Skyline in some capacity at the wedding. Mm. And then very other little things I put my foot down for.
3: How much time a week would you say you spend at the Goodwill?
2: Oh, I'm there 3 to 4 times a week after work. Hey, if you guys want to, I'll send you a link to my eBay account. I just put up some Nike Landshark cleats
3: from
2: 1995. They're like Bengals, like official new old stock.
3: Oh,
2: they're pretty
3: no
2: cool.
3: Way.
2: They're white with the orange swoosh.
3: That's cool.
2: Yeah.
3: Dang,
2: back
3: man.
2: Whenever the Bengals were more like a Dayton Flyer football team than an NFL team. Yeah. So,
1: but what's
2: my
1: up?
2: Reason for calling, well, so yeah, so I was like, my main thing was I'm from Hamilton, Ohio, and I'm so proud of Little League Westside. They're playing tonight in an elimination game. Their team is awesome. They're super fun to watch. They're really good. Like, I genuinely think they could win the whole thing at Williamsport.
1: Yeah. Tough loss to open it up.
2: Watching them. Yeah, that's their only... And by the way, they've dominated every game they've been in so far, except for that one. And that one, they were ahead, and they just blew it because of walks and pass balls. But yeah, I'm all in on Williamsport just because I've the familiarity. I'm a Hamilton guy. I was born there. My dad still lives there. So I'm all in on that. If you want to watch some meaningful baseball... Don't watch the Reds. Watch Westside.
1: Now, this game tonight, significance as well, because don't they go up against the girl Rasmus?
2: Yeah, that's also super cool, yeah.
1: Kinley Rasmus has set all kinds of...
3: Her dad played in the big leagues for a while.
1: Yeah. She's got
2: Uncle
1: 5
2: Colby,
1: hits.
2: Colby Rasmus.
1: Yeah, the most ever by a woman or a girl at the World Series. She's also dirty on the mound.
3: Mm.
1: I mean, she can throw it now. So it'll be a good one to watch tonight.
2: Yeah, I'm really excited. I have a softball game, but I got my phone. I'm logged in. I'm logged in, so I'm going to be watching
3: your,
2: it in the dugout.
3: Did you get your softball cleats from Goodwill, too?
2: Absolutely.
3: Yeah,
2: yeah,
3: I love it.
2: I did.
3: It's a good call.
1: What size do you wear?
3: Yeah, what size are you?
2: Well, you know, football cleats, they're actually football cleats. They might have been Tony's back in the day if you've made any donations recently. But, yeah, they're a size 13.
1: Okay.
3: 13, that's a little small for you, isn't it, Tony?
1: A little bit. A little bit.
3: Tone wear
2: size 26. Yeah, actually, I was going to ask, Tony, what size shoe do you wear?
1: 14 or 15, depending on the shoe.
2: That's how I am. I wear a 12 or a 13.
1: 13 is an interesting number. Like, when you eventually hang it up, will you have more or less than 13 wins in the Memorial Day 3-on-3 tournament?
3: Dang.
2: At this point, I would venture to say more.
1: At this point, it's way under.
2: There's a few teams there that look like they've been there since the 70s.
1: Are you going to play for 11 more years?
2: Absolutely. I'm going to play so you guys all age out, and then I just win it. I don't know. I don't know what else I can do.
1: That's fair.
2: Nothing's working.
1: It's 7 o'clock tonight on ESPN, Hamilton West Side against Alabama. It'll be a good one. Thanks, Matt.
2: Yes, sir. Thank you.
1: Yes, sir. Yeah, that's going to be a good one.

0: I watched that Alabama team play as well. So best of luck to Hamilton. She also, I think, earlier in the tournament, Austin tied. Remember Monet Davis?
1: Yes.
0: She tied Monet Davis with 8 strikeouts in a game. So she been.
1: I like how recently they've been putting like what the major league comparison is.
0: Yeah.
1: In terms of like the speed of the pitch, like in the big leagues, that would be equal to. That really puts it into perspective.
0: Yeah. Really cool stuff. Hamilton West Side.
1: Yeah.
0: We got, see, we do have baseball to watch here in Cincinnati. Mm-hmm. John is calling in. What's up, John?
2: Hey, Tony, Austin. How's it going?
0: Great. How are you? Man.
1: What's up?
2: Good, good. Hey, first of all, good luck with Matt on the Goodwill tux for the wedding. I'll be interested to see how that one turns out. I want to talk to Reds a little bit, but first of all, that Little League World Series, yeah, that Rasmus girl, she's something else. I didn't see a whole lot early on, but I watched the last couple of games, and I mean, she's the real deal. I mean, and she hits, and she pitches. Well, I believe Davis was more, wasn't she more just a pitcher?
0: Yes, yes.
2: Yeah, this girl, now granted, she's got, I saw a tree yesterday that I think her dad played in the big leagues, her uncle played in the big leagues. Like her mom played like college D1 softball. So from a genetic standpoint,
0: it's in the bloodline.
2: Like she hit the lottery. But I mean, you watch her play, you just see how just fundamentally sound she. Her swing.
0: Yeah,
2: I mean,
0: she's good.
2: Her hitting is just off the charts. Couple things about the Reds, and I'm always in all 162, so I'll keep calling and chatting about the Reds. And my couple of things, I guess, leading into the last month, obviously not doing anything postseason wise, but it'll be interesting to see what they do with Burns. I don't know that there's been any drop off like in his velo or anything like that, and unless there's something like that, I'm okay with them continuing to pitch him some, because I do think at some point we need to stretch these guys out more. And we'll talk about this more in a little bit, but the other two things I want to watch is obviously the rest of Ellie's season. I think he's having the best overall season of his career. And then also, I mean, Sal Stewart, I mean, the guy, obviously the rookie of the year is there. But I think he can get some MVP votes. Now, he's probably not going to win it, but if he has a strong September, I mean, he could really be in the running for an MVP as well.
0: I mean, if you take him off this team, you want to talk about MVP numbers. I mean, that he's easily been that. Where's this team without Sal Stewart? It would be crazy to even think about.
1: Yeah.
2: Well, and think about him hitting. He's been hitting in the number two hole for a significant amount of time now. If he was more like down in the 3 or 4 spot, he would probably, and you had some actual table setters ahead of him, he could, his RBI total could probably even be more than what it is.
0: Yeah, I'm with you. I do agree.
2: One last thing for you guys too. What do you guys think about, I just wonder if baseball needs to revisit how pitching is taught and developed, because the last two nights, the Giants have had their starting pitcher leave the game early in the game because they'll throw a pitch and all of a sudden, that's it. Something popped in their arm or whatever. Singer did it even last night. I mean, it's rare to have starters go an entire season without spending at least a small amount of time on the disabled list, if not longer. I looked it up last night. There's over 200 pitchers currently in all of baseball that are on the injured list. And it just makes me think that I don't know if pitching's being taught the right
0: way. That's a fair question.
2: And I understand the velo part of it, but it's like, I mean, we talk, and it's not the same as football, but we talk about protecting players in football with the concussions. At what point do we look back and say, hey, we have to do something different with pitchers, because it's not if these guys when are going to hurt, but when.
0: Yeah.
1: Yeah.
0: John, thank you for the phone call, man. We appreciate it. A couple things there, Austin. One, I just, like I always weigh things, risk reward. What is the risk of throwing Chase Burns out there for another start, and what's the reward?
1: Mm-hmm.
0: the risk is so much greater than the reward.
1: Yeah.
0: The risk is he pushes it too far and you lose him for next year. The reward is what? One more good start in a game that doesn't mean anything?
1: Right. Like that's what I'm saying. Like, yeah, if you like have him on this plan to where you, a certain percentage you increase next year and a certain percentage you increase. And I do think that
0: He's pitched over 30 more innings than last year.
1: His point about getting these guys more stretched out, I agree with. Like, I think there's something to that. I think maybe there's something more important in the offseason to that so that they're more ready to go for an entire season. I don't know enough about the way pitching is taught and about the science around it that is forcing or seeming to create all these injuries. I do think there's probably something there. I just keep thinking, like, at some point, this is going to course correct, and we'll get it figured out. But I just don't know.
0: Yeah. One other thing real quick.
1: It is a problem, though.
0: On the pitcher, the girl for Alabama, do you think that playing baseball to this point, do you think that affects her as a softball player or will affect her as a softball player? Like, she's, like pitching-wise? I wonder if that's an easy transition because she's obviously pitched like she is now her whole life.
1: Well, yeah, I mean, I don't know. I guess the – do you mean like physically it would be an issue or just like
0: – Yeah, just like overall, like how hard of a transition will that be for her when she
1: – It's a good question.
0: Goes full-time into that.
1: I think there's
0: – She's dominating the guys right now.
1: I thought I've read that like there is a belief out there that like the way that softball pitchers throw is a more natural motion for the shoulder – an elbow than it is for baseball pitchers. So I don't know if there's something there that could be connected, but
0: yeah,
1: I don't know. Right. I'm sure it could
0: just
1: help.
0: Thinking out loud. We'll take a break. We'll come back one more segment before we get to Mo Egger. It happens next. ESPN 1530 Cincinnati Sports Station.
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14: 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Spotify comes along. They changed the game. 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
1: Cool story emerging from Bengals practice today. I don't know if you've seen this, Tony. The latest in the legend that is Dante Myers.
0: Okay. What do you got?
1: Jay Morrison said, 40 minutes after Bengals practice ended.
0: Oh, yeah, yeah.
1: Joe Burrow and Dante Myers walked into the locker room after an extended post-practice throwing session.
0: I like it. I like it.
1: This dude's made the team.
0: Yes. Easily. A couple things to clean up here.
1: Okay. One,
0: hand up. I was wrong.
1: Uh-oh.
0: The night the lights went out in Georgia, that's Reba, not Dolly.
1: Yes.
0: Hand up. Got that one wrong.
1: Yeah.
0: I was on 9 to 5. I was on the Jolene. I just went a little too far.
1: Yeah.
0: All great songs. I like Reba as well. Also, Charlie Goldsmith clarified some stuff for us on Hector Rodriguez batting leadoff.
1: Okay.
0: Did you see this?
1: I did not.
0: Terry Francona on hitting Rodriguez leadoff today. Terry said, me and Freddie were commiserating during the game with Mike Napoli last night. Maybe it gives Hector a little boost. Trying to figure a way to get our lineup longer. This is what we came up with.
1: Terry Francona.
0: Commiserating with Freddie during the game last night with assistant bench coach Mike Napoli.
1: What has Freddie Benavides ever won?
0: He's won the award for most time staying late with Tito this year.
1: He's won the award for being on a terrible Reds organization for most of his life.
0: Because they do that a lot. They stay after the game and they figure out how they're going to get this fixed. Also, the Reds made this lineup with a different Giants starter in mind. The Reds learned the Giants had changed their starter earlier this morning. There you go. But yeah, just trying to get Hector a little boost. Getting the lineup a little longer. They're trying, man. And they're giving great effort. Maybe we should reward that. Mo Agger will join us. Quick hits. It happens next on the home of the Bengals. ESPN 1530, Cincinnati Sports Station.
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21: Three staccato cries of Mayday and an eyewitness report of a mid-air explosion is about all that is known this morning of the British Columbia air disaster, which yesterday claimed 52 lives.
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0: Hawk's
6: Cincy 360.
0: Hey! Well, this is different.
29: Hey!
0: We're both together.
29: Was looking for Mo.
0: That's not been different.
29: For a day.
0: But we're in studio. Yeah. Well, you're out. I'm out tomorrow as well.
29: Yes.
0: We're both out tomorrow.
29: Mm.
0: Friday?
29: I will be on Friday.
0: Okay. I hope I'm on Friday.
29: Chatting with you.
0: Okay.
29: Yes.
0: The Mo Egger Show comes up next.
29: Oh, boy.
0: What's on the Mo Egger Show today?
29: Well, we've got to talk about the scare yesterday.
0: Yeah.
29: The big scare from yesterday's Bengals practice. Big scare.
0: Yeah.
29: We also have to discuss the big question about this football team as training camp comes to an end. You're going to join us. I think we're going to hand out some training camp awards. So you're going to join us at 3:45, 4:45, and 5:45. We have not had a chance on our show to talk about Daquan Wright.
0: Oh.
29: You know?
0: Yeah.
29: I'm opposed to what he's doing.
0: Now, what the SEC did today?
29: Yeah.
0: Does that prevent him from going back?
29: We have our sports legal expert on.
0: You see?
29: Exactly. Like, the Big 12 hasn't done anything right.
0: Nope.
29: So is cut down day Sunday?
0: Yeah.
29: Could that be a bunch of dudes who take the field against Boston College?
0: And like we asked, like
29: from this Saturday,
0: what's the ramifications? Is it a slap on the wrist? Is it a fine that you got to pay? Like if you do violate that?
29: Yeah, I don't know. Like, I mean, first of all,
0: it's like the cartel.
29: I don't think the NFL cares at all.
1: Well, Adam Schefter is reporting
29: that
1: the NFL will provide clarity to clubs later today regarding league rules governing player eligibility, A player that goes back to college this season will be prohibited from signing with an NFL team this year. Mm-hmm. Like this okay. is this is like unchanged.
29: Right.
1: Like these have always kind of been the rules, but apparently they're going to, I don't know, add something to that.
29: I don't think the NFL cares that much.
1: Try to stiffen it up.
29: You know what the NFL cares about? Things that impact their bottom line. This doesn't impact their bottom line.
0: Correct. These are guys that probably aren't making an NFL team anyway.
29: Right. But I.
1: But is it good for college football? And does the NFL view college football as its own kind of built-in minor league?
29: Sure it does.
1: That it should worry about some of this stuff?
29: I guess. I don't know. I mean, it's not great for college football. I'll acknowledge that. But you know what is good for college football? A villain. Mm. And now we have one. And yeah. I know that's, I've talked about that when Michigan cheated. Like, isn't it kind of cool that it's Lane Kiffin that's doing this?
0: Yeah.
29: Right? Like, he's already the bad guy. Be the Lean bad guy. It. Right? So, like, to me, sports are more fun when they're characters.
0: Yeah.
29: LSU is a character. Let's go.
0: Yeah.
29: And again, I get it. It's there's something just weird and weak about it. I don't disagree. But like, I am a fan of roles being carved out in sports, in leagues, during seasons, and sports are more fun when there are polarizing folks.
0: Yeah.
29: LSU and Lane Kiffin are polarizing. That brings people to the party. Sorry. Like, if you were looking at through the lens of like, well, college football just became less pure. Dude, where you been? Grow up. Where you been the last 40 years?
0: Correct.
29: So I look for characters. And sports are more fun when they're characters. Yeah. And so I get it. This is a bit much. But come on, man. It's kind of cool that like Lane Kiffin's the guy involved in all this. So we'll expand upon that. Look ahead to this weekend's FC Cincinnati action. Latest on the Reds. They were blown out last night 3-1.
0: They break a 23-inning scoreless drought.
29: After they were blown out the night before. Only the Reds, when they lose 3-1, does it feel like a blowout.
0: Yeah.
29: They were blown out 3. That game last night, first of all, felt like a spring training game. secondly, when they were down 3-0, it might as well have been 23-0.
0: But. Now, lineup came out today.
29: Uh-huh.
0: You see Hector Rodriguez leadoff. You think, let's celebrate because this is the day Ellie's finally going to get a day off.
29: No.
1: No.
0: Did you hear Tito's reasoning to Charlie Goldsmith?
29: No.
0: Well, you're a big Tito guy. He said this. He said, me and Freddie were commiserating during the game last night.
29: Of course.
0: With Knapp.
29: You know.
0: Maybe it gives Hector a little boost. We're also trying to figure out a way to get our lineup longer, and this is what we came up with.
29: I'm in the dugout with Freddie and Knapp, and I just spitball in here. I know we can't score any runs. What's the name of the guy playing right field for us? And he said, Skip, it's Hector. What if we batted him leadoff?
0: I just thought it was whoever got a hit last night can hit in the top four.
29: I guess so. 29 to go.
0: Just give Elliott, just give him a day off. They got to go 28-1 to get the 90 wins.
29: The question I have is, are they going to go 11-18?
0: I asked Austin this today. Do they get to 70 wins with their schedule in the month of September?
29: I don't think so. I think they're going to lose 90 games.
1: I agree.
29: They have to go 11-18 to avoid 90 losses. Yeah. I don't think they, with the schedule they have.
0: That schedule.
29: With the current makeup of the offense.
0: But how much do you put now Hector Rodriguez leadoff changing that?
29: Oh, he could be the spark plug they've been missing.
0: And is there any type of risk reward that outweighs Chase Burns being shut down for the year at this point? Like, do you need to see another start from Chase Burns?
29: I would tell Chase, I'd give Chase Burns, like, I'd buy him, like, a condo in Costa Rica or something. And I would say, go spend September there.
0: Yeah.
29: We'll see.
0: Congrats on a great year.
29: Congratulations on an awesome season. We've already paid you. We've invested a lot of money in you. Pick a place. Go find an Airbnb. We'll pay for it. You'll go there. And we'll see you in good year next July when spring training starts.
0: Yeah. Meanwhile, the Milwaukee manager is benching guys for not hustling on an 81-win team.
29: Right. Because he's the best manager in the sport, Pat Murphy.
0: But that's the way to view it.
29: They don't tolerate mistakes there. Here, we shrug them off.
0: Mm-hmm.
29: Here, a guy doesn't wear his sunglasses in the outfield, and the manager just says, well, you know, he was really battling the sun. Well, no, he wasn't. Because had he been battling the sun, he would have had the right tool on his face. In Milwaukee, they don't accept mistakes.
0: Exactly.
29: In Cincinnati, we allow them.
0: It's just the norm.
29: And that is what I thought was going to be different with Tito the Magnificent.
0: Mm.
29: I mean, I'm sorry. Like, the thing that we thought was going to be changed from the previous manager to the current manager was guys are going to be held more accountable, and there's going to be a refusal to accept mistakes, continued mistakes. That has not been a hallmark of the last 2 years.
0: No.
29: I'm sorry. Like, I get it. Tito's a beloved figure.
0: I don't get it. I don't get it anymore.
29: I understand, like, everybody loves Tito. Tito can spin a yarn. Tito's fun to listen to, but hold the players accountable. In Milwaukee, where Pat Murphy might win his third consecutive Manager of the Year award, where the Brewers have the best record in the sport, there is a refusal to accept mistakes.
0: And all it was a pop-up where a guy didn't run hard.
29: Right.
0: The most basic thing where you see a lot of guys in baseball might do that.
29: Mm-hmm.
0: No, that's not happening here.
29: Right.
0: That type of precedent has not been set here. Went into the season, I got to do a better job of getting Ellie days off.
29: Never happened. Because he's all talk. That's what he does. He talks.
0: Yeah.
29: He's a great talker.
0: Mm.
29: I mean, that's what he is. He is a wonderful talker.
0: Mm-hmm.
29: Marvin Lewis used to say it. I see better than I hear.
0: Oh. Mm.
29: I hear Tito say all the right things. I hear him in talk with Tommy Thrall, and he's affable, and he's funny, and he's a great podcast guest. I've heard him on a billion podcasts. He's an awesome talker. Beyond that, where has the Francona effect been?
0: Yep.
29: Where's it been? And I'm not what saying, effect? Like, the main reason why the Reds are where they are is bad roster composition, bad players, not enough players, players who have been given way too long to prove how bad they are. But, again, man, I come back to last week, and I know I dwell on it. The sun is in your face. You're not wearing your sunglasses. The manager doesn't raise his hand, get his attention, light himself on fire in the dugout to go, hey, Captain, put your sunglasses on your face. And then after the game, well, you know, it was really bad when that sun. And I told Freddie, hey, you know, what if we put like a welding mask on him?
0: They just commiserate during the game.
29: Commiserate during the game. I mean.
0: I'm with you. It's
29: so
0: fascinating.
29: I'm out on all of it, man. It's so stale. It's so rote. It's the same.
0: Yeah.
29: It's the same every year.
0: Agreed.
29: The high point of this whole thing they started in 2022, 83 wins and getting swept very quickly by the LA Dodgers.
0: True.
29: Tito. Whatever.
0: Mo Egger's next.
29: Pat Murphy.
0: Have a great rest of your Wednesday.
29: Rich Bram.
0: Thanks for listening.
29: Yeah.
0: Cincy 360 on ESPN 1530, Cincinnati Tito. 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
20: I'm Christine Lisi. ACC Athletic Directors met today, and there's momentum for the ACC to join the Big Ten and SEC in banning NFL players from joining rosters at their schools, reports ESPN's Pete Thamel. Still a few more steps before that happens, though. The goal is for the ACC board to meet and vote in the next 24 hours. This week's actions by the conferences is about one thing, according to ESPN football analyst Louis Riddick.
21: Keeping it fair for kids who are 17, 18, 19 years old playing college football and having them not play against guys who are 24, 25, 26 years old, that's the kind of thing that really starts to bother me, is when you have older guys who are physically more developed at 24, 25, and 26 playing against guys who are true freshmen, 19 and 20 years old.
20: NFL Falcons quarterback Michael Penix Jr., continuing to make his way back from a torn ACL, will not play in Friday's preseason finale. Tua Tagovailoa will start. Cooper Rush, Jack Strand will get reps afterwards. Penix Jr. just returned to practice, full practices, on Monday. Giants receiver Calvin Austin III out the entire upcoming season with a torn ACL in his right knee.
22: Hey, it's Michelle Smallman, and coming up Thursday, we wrap up our 2 days with the Patriots. 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
24: 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Northbound 75 approaching State Route 63 over in Monroe. The left two lanes are blocked off. That's from an accident. Traffic backed up from Liberty Way. It delays up to 45 minutes. Northbound 471 on the Big Mac Bridge. Accident blocks the right lane. I'm Eddie Zellick with traffic.
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28: 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That event is on September the 28th. We are back in studio today. I'm going to end the show today. I'm going to start the show today by doing the same thing we did to end yesterday's show. Yesterday was our last for 2026. Our last training camp broadcast. The majority of them that I've been involved in have been in the morning at 10 o'clock with the Bengals having all those morning training camp practices. The last couple have been in the afternoon. And we were there yesterday. We were there yesterday for the Jamar Chase scare. We were there on Monday. We did 12 training camp shows between 10 to noon and then all the Cincy 360 shows that Tony was there for, our show in the afternoon, the last couple of days. I think the access we were given is, and I've talked to like 8 or 9 people around the country who do jobs like mine. And each of them, by the way, do it better. And most of them are in NFL markets. One of them's in a major college market. None of them could imagine them getting to do what we got a chance to do, which was not just do a couple of shows from training camp, but get to do shows from every open training camp practice and then get a chance to do a couple of shows from closed training camp practices, including yesterday. So a enormous thank you to the Cincinnati Bengals, Brian Sells, Emily Parker in particular for lining up so many great guests. It worked out great yesterday because the original plan was to have Jamar Chase on with us. At the end of all of these practices, we've been able to get on a player. And we got some A-listers now. We got T. Higgins, we got Brian Cook and Chase Brown and Miles Murphy and DJ Turner, Jordan Battle. Like it's been awesome. Yesterday for our last show, we knew we were getting Jamar Chase. And like there's a little hesitancy to make a big deal about who you're gonna get because, you know, the player may decide, I'm not stopping by, and then we look stupid. But we knew we were supposed to get Jamar Chase, and then Jamar Chase lands awkwardly after going up for a ball, getting tangled with DJ Turner And so I had two different thoughts. One was just like every other Bengals fan, oh crap. Because that's the story right now, right? Yes, the Bengals need a swing tackle. And yes, there's some stuff at the bottom of the roster that still has to be sorted out. And it's been fun watching these preseason games as some of that stuff has get sorted out. But the big question now is, can this team, which has been largely healthy through training camp, Jamar did not go today, but again, he told us yesterday, had today been a game, he would have been fine. Can this team get to week one, the first game, September the 13th against the Bucs, which is still more than 2.5 weeks away? Could this team get to that Sunday as healthy as it is right now? And so yesterday, Jamar gets, I hate to say that he got hurt, but there was something not right. And you just, you have this feeling in your stomach like, there it is. There's the other shoe dropping. Jamar Chase is not replaceable. Now, can the Bengals be okay without him? Sure, I've seen him do it before. But he is, what he does is not replaceable. Even if you have T. Higgins on the team. My second thought was, great, now we're not going to get Jamar. And fortunately, the way it worked out, most importantly, Jamar ended up being okay. Insists he's okay and still did the interview. And so we got a chance to ask Jamar firsthand how he was doing, what happened, all of that. And if you missed the conversation, it is available on the iHeartRadio app. You could also go to my page at ESPN1530.com. But in all seriousness, a huge thank you to the Cincinnati Bengals. And like, we did those shows and nobody said like, well, here's what you can't say, or here's what you can't report, or here's what you can't pass along, or here's the restrictions on you. It was basically, if it's happening in front of us while we're on the air, we're allowed to talk about it. And again, I don't know that what we got a chance to do is all that commonplace. It would not happen without the cooperation of the Bengals. And by the way, if Zach Taylor didn't want us there, we wouldn't be there. So I mean this because it was such a cool experience, and I hope it was good for you, the audience. An enormous thank you to the Bengals for letting us do that. The Jamar Chase thing yesterday was a scare. It does feel like they've dodged a bullet. You are being reasonable if you believe two things. One, this further amplifies the need to not play anybody who matters on Friday, and further amplifies the need for the coaching staff to do whatever it can to ensure that this team is as healthy as possible for the first game of the season. That's it. That's the story right now. Health. How do they maintain health? Every single day, it feels like we're sorting through another injury during another training camp practice or a preseason game. And I'll watch on Friday night against Philadelphia, holding my breath. The latest one today, you just heard on the top of the hour update, Calvin Austin, the wide receiver of the Giants, tore ACL, out for the year. Dodged a bullet yesterday. Just, is anything going to happen between now and the first game that sort of compromises their best asset, which is a healthy roster? And things are relative. Right now, Jamar's not going, but it does feel like he and they and we have dodged a bullet. Lots of Bengals stuff to get to between now and 6 o'clock. Tony Pike is going to join us. We're going to hand out some training camp awards. We'll talk about a list that the Bengals are not on that I think Tony and I both believe they should be on. All that coming up in just a bit. Reds lose last night, 3-1. It felt like 13-1. Like, there are times where a season like this will go south and you get to late August or early September and there's a lot of guys playing that nobody had any real intention of playing. Hector Rodriguez played last night. He's going to bat leadoff today. In the starting lineup last night, you had Tyler Stevenson, J.J. Bladé, Matt McClain, Key Brian Hayes. You obviously had Ellie De La Cruz and Sal Stewart, who homered again. Where the Reds are offensively, which, by the way, they've now been held to one run or less 10 times in the month of August. 10 times, and they still have what? 4 games remaining in the month of August, including today. This is a feeble offense. But that lineup yesterday was made up with dudes who were either here on opening day, or in J.J. Bladé's case, a guy who should have been here on opening day. And now the question is simply this. They're 9 games out of the wild card. We are, and have been for a while, finished talking about this team in relation to any playoff spot. Quite frankly, there's one question that remains. Are they going to figure out a way to avoid losing 90 games? And I'll be honest with you, back before the season started, I might not have penciled them in for a playoff spot. Might not have been totally convinced they were going to win more than they lost. But I would have lost money betting against them losing at least 90. Now they've got to finish 11-18. The offense is non-existent. Their best pitcher probably shouldn't be used. Hunter Green is nowhere to be found. And the schedule is about to take a turn for the difficult after today. I don't know how they avoid losing 90 games. And think about that. A season with such promise, with such hope, that we thought they were going to build upon what they did last year instead. They may go backwards to the tune of 90 losses. We've got a manager in the National League Central who's benching players for making mistakes. Terry Francona continues to accept him. We'll get to that a little bit later on. Paul Daner Jr. has done the impossible. I'll tell you and him what that is when he joins us next on ESPN 1530 Cincinnati Sports Station.
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28: You know, as awesome as it was to broadcast from yesterday's training camp practice, it sort of threw off our equilibrium because, well, they were practicing while we were on the air, and Paul Danner Jr. from The Athletic and The Growler podcast had to cover that practice. And then, like, do his job and cover stuff. And so we didn't get a chance to spend an hour in studio with him. But because there's a lot to talk about, Paul's still kind enough to give us a few minutes of his time on a Wednesday. And here he is. By the way, you guys in the Bengals media, this was great. Being down there, watching you guys spring into action when something of major significance was about to unfold. It was very impressive.
34: We were just on your coattails, though, Mo. I mean, yeah, really, I had to come over and ask, is it okay if I put my recorder on your table? Because I credit Jamar and the Bengals for allowing the pre-planned Jamar interview to still happen.
28: Yes.
34: And I think when it was, yeah, Jamar's still going to do the interview, was when we all were like, okay, I don't think this is going to be as big of an issue if he's still coming over here to do it. But I was very interested to hear what he was going to say and made sure that my recorder was in between you and Jamar for that one.
28: Well, we were happy to help, happy to do what we can to make everybody's job a little bit easier.
34: I would have appreciated a watermark on my photo. That you guys have
28: Well, we'll see if we can work on that for next time.
34: Thanks.
28: You have done the impossible because you've outlined some possible options in the Bengals' unending search for a swing tackle, and you actually have me somewhat excited and interested in the Bengals' final.

0: think the Bengals have some valuable things that they should be willing to part for it when you consider the state of where their offensive tackle room is at. And yeah, I think he's the prime candidate if there is a match to be had with the Eagles.
1: So that means the Bengals would have to be pretty aggressive, right? You're not waiting for somebody to fall in your lap on Sunday night. If you're being aggressive, you recognize the need. I know Zach has been lukewarm in his assessment of the guys currently on the depth chart, and understandably so, but do you... Like, I view it as an urgent need, and they have, like, no other urgent needs, which is maybe what makes it more urgent. But is that mirrored in the front office?
0: I think so. I mean, I think they see what's happening. I don't think it was a lie what Zach Taylor sort of said to my question about it the other day was we would prefer somebody take it that's here.
1: Yeah.
0: And own it. But here's the thing. Training camp just ended, okay? Like, no one took it. And in fact, one guy's gone.
1: Yeah.
0: Like, that's how bad it's been. I mean, and Javon Foster's a fine story, and maybe you can talk yourself into it. I don't know what that talking sounds like if Orlando Brown has a calf injury week one against the Bucks. Like, that's a whole different ballgame, and that's what they have to be considering right now. And I think there's, you know, whether it's waiver wire is fine. Aren't you just finding another Javon Foster on the waiver wire, mm-hmm. though, largely? I mm-hmm. mean, that's what that is. And maybe there's a little bit better version of it. But this is what we talked about. When we talked about the advantages of being heavy at some of the positions that they're heavy at, premium positions, defensive line, receiver, tight end, like having extra pieces that have played, that are valuable, that you could get by without, or easily, you know, say, I don't know that we have the space for this person, and using that to turn it into taking care of whatever your deficiency ends up being, whether it be poor because of poor play or injury or whatever, you have to take advantage of that. And I think there's a recognition of that no one has really taken that job. And so there's a place if they can find a way to swing a deal, and if there's a deal to be made. And I think there's a situation where you could certainly see that here.
1: Cut down day is Sunday. Got to have it down to 53 by 6 o'clock on Sunday. Where on this team is the toughest decision?
0: You know, I think how they're going to handle, I mean, beyond what we just talked about, it's whether that's a trade or waiver or who they keep, whatever. I think the back of the receiver room and the kick returner battle and how they work that, it could be a matter of roster gymnastics. I mean, Dante Myers made this team.
1: Uh-huh.
0: It's over. It's a lock. He's out here running with the ones today. When Jamar goes down and you go out there and it's T. Higgins, Andre Yosevash, and Dante Myers. Yeah. You know, hit the gavel, right?
1: Yeah.
0: Yeah. But so that has an option of him being the returner. They also could still keep another returner, because I would like to remind you of the ghost of Isaiah Williams.
1: Yeah.
0: Because people have forgotten. They tried to stash Isaiah Williams as the backup returner on the practice squad last year. He got plucked by the Jets. He ended up winning team MVP of the New York Jets. And Charlie Jones got hurt, and they were on the wire searching and ended up with Keyshawn Williams, which is nice, but like, you just don't want to be in that spot. So will they try to stash whoever between Keyshawn and Charlie Jones they think they would want as a returner? Would they rather protect and keep Mitch Tinsley because he can give you something as a receiver? Do you just think you have an answer at the practice squad spot and you don't think someone will take one of those two guys? Do you float a guy like Charlie Jones as a trade option to somebody? I mean, the guy has had a return for a touchdown in three straight seasons. He has value. He's done it. So what happens with the roster gymnastics with all of that? I'm really intrigued to see how it plays out.
1: Do we just, and I'm happy to do this, rename the Mo Eggers Show Award the Dante Myers Award? Because it's one thing to win it and generate a lot of camp buzz. It's something else to clinch the award, which is a fake award this early in the process. It's something else entirely. Even before Jamar went down yesterday, he's running with the ones. Like, we're over there doing a show and we're talking about, like, how could they use him against the Tampa Bay Buccaneers? I am more than willing to take my name off the award and put Dante Myers' name on it.

0: Well, I think we had the same conversation about Mitch Tinsley last year.
1: We did, but it's not the same. It's not.
0: It's kind of the same. I mean, Mitch Tinsley caught real passes in real games last year.
1: Yeah.
0: He came from the very back. Now, he didn't come from couldn't even get a tryout and paid $100 to go to Saskatchewan. But it still feels very similar in terms of the impact. Now, Myers looks much more a part of the equation this year, and I think he gives them something that they didn't really previously have in terms of, you know, some of his after catch ability and just his separation and more true slot potential. I mean, I've sort of brought up the name of Andrew Hawkins for a couple of months now, where it's just a bigger version of when he came on the scene, and it was like, man, he can really give you something that's different. But yeah, give him the name. You could name it after both of them, maybe. But I think he's the best story in any NFL camp this year.
1: Yeah,
0: I mean, maybe somebody else has another one they'd like to show me. I'd love to see it. Somebody who's come from further away to make a bigger impact on a contending team.
1: I said to somebody last night, he's why I wish the Bengals were on Hard Knocks, because we know the story. I think that story in front of a national audience would be awesome. By the way, Paul Daner Jr. from The Athletic has a very good rundown of possible swing tackle options, which is what we referenced at the top of the show. Two more things really quick, and I want you to speak to this for me. I've watched a lot of bad preseason football that's mainly bad because the quarterbacks are bad. I've become a Josh Johnson fan for life. he's had a career that's taken him to a lot of places. He's been in the league for a long time. He's going to be somewhere in the NFL, I guess, in 2026. But I don't know. It shone through watching the game on Saturday, the seriousness with which he took his role, which was, I want to be as prepared as I possibly can be to give some of these dudes a chance to show what they can do. Maybe that's rare. Maybe that's not rare. But it stood out to me on Saturday.
0: Yeah, he was probably my favorite conversation post-game, because he just talked about what it's like to know, like, this has been my whole career, not knowing when your next rep's coming or wondering if this is it. And he's going on two decades of wondering if this is it over and over again, but always being ready, always doing the right things, always being a pro. And there's a reason he's still around. Okay.
1: And it's
0: not because he's got some sort of elite skill set that can't be found anywhere else. It's his professionalism. It's his knowledge of the game. It's his doing everything the right way, being reliable and stable and all those things you want. Somebody you know will always be ready. There's just so few reps that he really gets. And then to go out there and execute the offense, I think it's why they pinpointed bringing him in before Flacco ever signed. And yeah, I mean, he's been impressive. He will definitely be playing somewhere this year. And I know they'd love to keep him around in the building here, but I don't know if that's going to be possible.
1: We have focused this entire conversation on offensive players. Is there a tough decision somewhere on defense as 6 o'clock on Sunday gets closer?
0: Yeah, I mean, I think we're still talking about how they're going to put the defensive line together on the back end. Will they keep 11? I mean, it's a big number. 10 is more of your standard, but they also sort of switched the dynamic where they're playing this 5-down defensive lineman a lot. So maybe that opens it up to keep 11 defensive linemen, and maybe one less linebacker could be part of that equation there. And then you can still keep Cedric Johnson and Landon Robinson and Chris Jenkins. Is Chris Jenkins what you're hanging out there for somebody in a trade conversation? Because you have Landon Robinson, but you know, the way that they've restructured and leaned into this base defense with more defensive linemen, I do think changes what we thought the initial conversation was going to be. I just think there's more room in the background, but how that works out between the linebackers and the back of the defensive line room is going to be interesting to see who kind of sticks there. But you know, Mo, I mean, you guys have been going over it on your show. Like, it just feels pretty solid.
1: Yeah.
0: There's not a lot of unknowns out here right now. I think there's a lot of options. I think you're looking at some guys that you like that aren't going to probably make this team. But It feels like we certainly know the vast majority of what this is going to look like all the way up to the 48, 49, 50, 51st guy.
1: What would you set the over-under at for length of game time on Friday night?
0: Yeah, I mean, I'm pretty sure. I remember a game. It was the last preseason game in the middle of the Marvin Lewis era. It was in Indianapolis. And I think they played that baby in two and a half.
1: Yeah.
0: I don't think there was a pass.
1: Yeah.
0: I mean, it was just, they're out here to just run the football and end this thing. I think you'll maybe we'll get some version of that. I also think, you know, I think there is an empathy and consideration given from the coaching staff of, they know that this is the moment for a lot of these guys, you know, that have been grinding through camp and not getting hardly any time, even in preseason games, to go play and put something on tape. And I don't think they want to short them by running some sort of super restricted game plan or just running the ball. So I think you get something fairly normal, but nobody wants to see anything anything resembling a long game, that's for sure. I did like Zach Taylor's line this week of, basically, if you're playing in this game, you shouldn't be comfortable with your position.
1: I just, no doubt. Here's the game is on CBS. And I'm just saying, like, if you are the anchor of the Channel 12, 11 o'clock news, you may want to have some extra stuff ready to go because they might come to you at like 10:50. This could be a quick one.
0: We only hope. You know, I think everybody's ready for camp and preseason to be done. I find the time between like the second preseason game all the way to the opener to be one of the like worst stretches of the entire year. Only bad news happens. You're just waiting and waiting and waiting for this opener. You feel like you know where the team is at. And so it's the quicker we can get to opening day at this point, the better.
1: We're on the same page. We'll see you next week, man. Thanks so much.
0: Later, Mo.
1: Follow Paul Daner Jr. at Paul Daner Jr. Read him in The Athletic. 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We are way late. Sports headlines coming up. And Tony Pike's going to hand out some awards on ESPN 1530 Cincinnati Sports Station.
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3: 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Northbound 75 after town, there is an accident blocking the left lane. Traffic in there stop and go back from the Norwood Lateral. Southbound 7175 at Buttermilk Pike, keep an eye out for police activity that is off on the right shoulder. I'm Eddie Zellick with traffic.
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17: It's August 2023, a county government meeting in Pennsylvania's Lehigh Valley. 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
18: My two-month-old son was happily drinking milk from his bottle when he quickly started choking, turned blue, and went limp. My boyfriend transported our son to the changing table as I grabbed an anti-choking device and my boyfriend began assembling it. Two pumps of the device and my son was conscious, gasping for air and coughing up milk.
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18: 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And I'm a mom who lost everything in less than 24 hours due to one doctor's misdiagnosis. Enough is enough.
17: 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And the next one. The stories they tell form a pattern of parents walking into a Lehigh Valley hospital to get help for a child, only to leave without them. And the same doctor's name kept coming up again and again. Pediatrician.
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17: 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From Serial Productions and The New York Times, I'm Diane Neary, and this is The Preventionist, a story about a doctor and the rise of a powerful field of pediatric medicine.
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1: 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Reds are going to try to avoid getting swept in San Francisco. Final game of their series against the Giants about to get underway. Nick Lodolo and Landon Roop on the hill. 3:45 is today's scheduled first pitch. Hector Rodriguez batting leadoff for the first time as a Red. Reds are off to Chicago to start a series on Friday against the Cubs. Best of luck tonight to the Hamilton Westside All-Stars, who take on Phenix City, Alabama, in another elimination game. A victory would put the Hamilton Westsiders in the finals of the U.S. elimination bracket. Florence Yalls have a doubleheader today against Lake Erie that starts at 4:30. Meanwhile, Bengals had their final practice before Friday night's preseason game with the Philadelphia Eagles. Jamar Chase did not participate today. Friday's game kicks off at 8 o'clock. Pre-game coverage on ESPN 1530 will begin at 3. Wayne Boxmiller countdown to kickoff at 6:30. But that means, by the way, Taryn, we have to work an extra half hour on Friday. It is really going to be a Makers and Coke Friday. By the way, I think we can no longer refer to this as the beta. I think we're actually doing this. And we weren't able to do it Monday and Tuesday for a variety of different reasons. And we weren't able to do it a couple of days last week for reasons that don't matter. But we've started streaming video of this show live. So you could watch. It's really exciting. You could watch on YouTube, The Mo Egger Show, or you can go on Twitter, at Mo Egger, and maybe we'll expand to another social media outlet. I don't know, but it's really exciting to sit and watch somebody talk into a microphone. And for those who are watching, when we had Paul was not in studio, We did it via video. I looked into the camera the entire time because I was told, got to look into the camera more. Now, I don't know if I'm going to do it. Like, I'm doing it now. But anyway, so earlier today, our building had a Hawksworth blood drive, and I gave blood. And I had the yellow thing on my arm that they wrap you with after you give blood. And if you have been watching since I came back from break, during the break, I took the yellow thing off, and perhaps prematurely, because if you are watching on video, it looks gross. It looks like I've shot myself with a needle, which I didn't shoot myself. Someone did shoot me with a needle, and they took some blood. So we'll get that fixed during the break, because I don't like looking at other people's blood. So if you're watching right now, we'll get this taken care of. The Tony and Mo portion of training camp is over, so we've got some awards to hand out. Tony will do that when we come back. ESPN 1530 Cincinnati Sports Station.
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3: 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Northbound 75 after town, there is an accident blocking the left lane. Traffic in there, stop and go back from Mitchell. Right lane also blocked from a disabled vehicle eastbound Ronald Reagan Highway between 75 and Redding Road. I'm Eddie Zellick with traffic.
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7: Hey, you know how the world's kind of in a real scary place right now with the horrible stories we hear about every week? I'm Robert Evans. I'm a journalist, and I cover the international fascist movement. And in 2019, July of that year, I decided to do something a little bit different. Instead of covering horror, I wanted to go look for hope. And I found it in a place you might find kind of unlikely, northeastern Syria. The region I visited is known as Rojava, and when the Western media covers it, they mostly just refer to these people as the Kurds. Since 2013, a loose alliance of revolutionaries over there have been fighting to not just drive back ISIS,
20: 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Follow me as I travel to a land of war and hope, a place trapped on the edge of utopia and oblivion. I'm Robert Evans. 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
1: Tony, you and I just wrapped up 12 training camp broadcasts, which is up from what we did last year. We broadcast once from inside the stadium. We had a great view for the joint practice with the Chicago Bears. The practices the last couple of days were, there was a level of intensity to them, especially on Monday, that really stood out to me. I'm going to ask you to hand out some awards.
2: Okay.
1: Who was the offensive MVP of those 12 practices?
2: Oh, man. Probably the guy who did the most was Dante Myers.
1: Mm-hmm.
2: Like everyone else, they flash. You know what Jamar Chase is. You know who Joe Burrow is. I think Dante Myers, from where he started camp to where he finished, made the most ground and played the most consistently with every opportunity that he got. I also think the unsung guys, I thought Dylan Fairchild and Amarius Mims had a monster camp.
1: Yeah.
2: Like, yes. Not talked about a ton. Those guys are monsters. They're going to be good this year. They're impressive to watch. I would lean with those.
1: Give me your defensive MVP.
2: Dexter Lawrence. And it's crazy because day one of camp, I went in saying, I don't think we're going to get to see or quantify the Dexter Lawrence effect through a training camp because you're not going live. And yet, we saw him wreck the practice against the Bears. We've seen him wreck practices against the Bengals offensive line. And we've seen the fruits of him being in there help out a Jonathan Allen, Boye Mafe, Miles Murphy, the linebacking play, which has been great throughout camp, the secondary, which has taken strides. I think that all circulates around the Dexter Lawrence effect that he has on this team.
1: Dante Myers aside, rookie of camp.
2: Oh, Cassius Howell flashed a lot.
1: Mm-hmm.
2: Landon Robinson had the best preseason games.
1: Mm-hmm.
2: Takario Davis has had probably the quietest camp when it comes to rookie. But I think the full-on performance, I would give it to Landon Robinson just because we've seen more.
1: Yeah.
2: You know, Cassius Howell didn't do as much preseason game number two, has had some wow moments at camp, and has been very solid in his role, but hasn't flashed. Takario Davis missed the preseason game number one, but I think at practices has taken some really good strides. Landon Robinson, I thought, was under a lot of pressure going into camp because everyone was talking about him, assuming, well, he's got to make the team, and putting some lofty expectations. He's crushed it. He's graded out extremely well. He has sacked the quarterback. He's drawn penalties. He's batted down passes. And I feel like he's improved every single day.
1: I hate to frame it as most disappointing, but who's the guy that left you maybe a little bit underwhelmed?
2: Man, on the offensive side of the ball, for much of camp, it was Orlando Brown Jr.
1: Mm-hmm.
2: And as his play shored up a little bit, I don't know if it was as much disappointing, but Andre Yosivash, the early part of camp, dealt with some drops, dealt with some misses,
0: And then as camp went on, was just quiet. Mm-hmm. Didn't do much in the preseason games. And it was kind of like, oh, his spot's what it is. He's the number three wide receiver. I don't think he did much from the start of camp to the finish. It's hard to say disappointing, but he missed some throws.
1: Yeah, you wanted to see a little bit more.
0: You wanted to see a little bit more coming into this camp from Andre Yosiba.
1: Yeah, no doubt about it. Tony, thank you very much. I would agree with that when it came to Andre. I don't know that he did anything. He had one day at camp where he had a bunch of drops. I feel like the fact that we have talked about so many other wide receivers is mainly a function of their play, their production, their flashes, what they have done. I think Andre's spot on the team is safe. I think it would be really, really surprising if on 6 o'clock Sunday we're talking about the 53-man roster without Andre Yoshivas on it. But how they use him versus how they maybe use some of those other guys is going to be worth paying attention to. Look, Colby Young is a guy who played in the SEC. Obviously Dante Myers is not, but you saw him running with the ones. You saw the way they prioritized getting him the football in the two preseason games. You wonder in the pecking order at wide receiver, and Andre Yoshivas has balked at playing special teams before, but you wonder how they're going to utilize the wide receivers and where Andre is going to fit in on at a position group that coming into camp, a lot of us wondered, like, what do they have? What do they have underneath Andre Yoshivas? And what do they have underneath Jamar Chase and T. Higgins, including Andre Yoshivas? This does feel like it feels like they have their best tight end room in a very long time. Taj Brooks is interesting to me because I think you can find upgrades. But I think everybody's in love, and understandably so, with Chase Brown, with Samaje Perine, kind of the quintessential secondary back, and then wide receivers speak for themselves. I think it's the collective weaponry has the highest ceiling that I can recall. And that might come at the expense of, you know, some guys statistically being able to accomplish what they can statistically. We'll see how that... The wealth of weapons, if they actually do have a wealth of weapons, impacts Chase Brown's touches and it impacts Jamar Chase's touches. But it does really feel like this is as stacked as they have been. And the identity of this team has been offense now for a while. They've had some very good offenses. Joe Burrow, Jamar Chase, and T. Higgins together are very, very established. But it does feel like the overall collection of offensive talent is really, really high. And the added pieces on the depth chart at wide receiver certainly have a lot to do with that. We do have to talk a little bit about the offensive line because you and I are relatively bullish on what the Bengals could be up front. I don't know that everybody is necessarily going to share our enthusiasm until the offensive line in games that matter gives us reason to. We'll spend some time on that coming up in just a bit. Biggest story in sports has been the one involving LSU and a guy who was let go by the Cleveland Browns, Daquan Wright, Lane Kiffin offering him a roster spot on a college football team. Our sports legal expert, attorney Stuart W. Penrose, is going to sift through this because the SEC has come out and the SEC voted unanimously, which includes LSU, to not allow guys like this to play. So what is next? I've got some thoughts. More from Tony and Brendan and Jones on baseball coming up in this hour. It's coming up on 4 o'clock on ESPN 1530.
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30: We're talking about peacocks.
31: A peacock is specifically the male. The peahen is the female. They are not native to the United States, although they thrive in coastal, warmish areas.
30: So when you see that thing fully displayed, when that peacock wants to have a little good time with a peahen, that thing may go 5 to 7 feet in every direction.
31: That's the whole point of those feathers. Again, the peacocks will use it to try to ward off or intimidate trespassers in their territory, but for the most part, the whole thing is to impress the peahens.
30: And they will shake those feathers, and the shaking isn't just like, hey, look how pretty. Mm-hmm. Science has discovered semi-recently those vibrations are in lockstep with the peafowl's head feathers that they used to think were just for show, but mm-hmm. now they realize they vibrate at the same intensity and that they can actually, you know, sort of feel when those tail feathers are vibrating in their direction through their head feathers.
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32: I'm Christine Lisi. ACC Athletic Directors met today, and there's momentum for the conference to join the Big Ten and SEC in banning NFL players from joining rosters at their schools, reports ESPN's Pete Thamel. Still a few more steps before that happens, including ACC board approval. Positive news for the Buccaneers regarding rookie pass rusher Reuben Bain Jr. He's dealing with an AC sprain, but Coach Todd Bowles says he'll be available for the season opener at the Bengals. There's a lot to like about the 15th overall pick in this year's NFL draft, says former Bucs All-Pro linebacker and Super Bowl 55 champion Lavonte David.
33: Animal, what I see is an animal. Gonna play, you know, 100% every down. Gonna give his hardest. Gonna be physical. Gonna be nasty. And you know, he's a football guy. That's what I always say. You know who football guys are. He's definitely a football guy.
32: Lavonte David on Unsportsmanlike. Falcons quarterback Michael Penix Jr., making his way back from a torn ACL, will not play in Friday's preseason finale. Tua Tagovailoa will start against the Dolphins. Penix Jr. just returned to full practices on Monday. No decision by Atlanta for QB1 for week one.
34: 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Was last year's Super Bowl appearance a sign of things to come for them, or just a one-year wonder? It's on Sportsmanlike, 6 a.m. Eastern, right here on ESPN Radio, ESPN 2, and ESPNU.
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3: 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Northbound 75 after town, the left lane blocked from an accident. Traffic in there, stop and go back from Mitchell. Eastbound Ronald Reagan Highway at 71, left lane also blocked due to an accident. Traffic there backed up from Plainfield Road. I'm Eddie Zellick with traffic.
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1: I'm going to go 2 hours and 51 minutes. It's official game time Friday night. Remember a couple of years ago, 2022, Bengals played the Rams in a preseason game, and I think it was the last preseason game. It was like 8 months after those two teams had met in the Super Bowl, and I think the Bengals and Rams played a 2.5-hour preseason game. I don't know if Friday is going to be as quick as that game was, but I'm going to guess that doesn't bleed over the 3-hour mark. We will see. Either way, you'll hear it live on ESPN 1530. There is a list that I think you would agree the Bengals should be on that they're not. Tony Pike will talk about that coming up in just about 40 minutes, plus Brenneman and Jones on baseball. And what you and I would say about the Bengals if we weren't Bengals fans. Also, our sports legal expert, attorney Stuart W. Penrose, on the, I think it's been the biggest, I think the most talked about story in sports this week. Lane Kiffin and LSU reaching out to multiple players on NFL rosters in an effort to bring a lawsuit against the NCAA and get those guys to come play for him, including Daquan Wright. We're going to get to all of that in just a second. Reds are playing the Giants right now. Bottom of the first inning in San Francisco. Nick Lodolo is on the mound for Cincinnati. It is scoreless. Reds are trying to avoid getting swept. The season is no longer circling the drain. The season has gone down the drain. But nonetheless, we'll keep you up to date on this game as the Reds try to avoid getting swept and take a step toward not losing 90 games. That coming up in just a bit. Admit this for me. Like, I'm like everybody else, or at least I'm like most. I don't think we want football players, college football players who have spent any amount of time on NFL rosters to come back and decide at the last minute to play college football. That's not what any of us want. And I'm very progressive when it comes to a lot of things that are happening in college sports right now. In fact, my second least favorite season is almost over because on Saturday, we reached the end of college football's being ruined season. And then Saturday turns into, hey, college football's pretty awesome season. My least favorite season is college basketball's being ruined. And then, you know, the games start and it's actually college basketball's not ruined. It's kind of cool. I love it when we cross over from hearing about how college football is being ruined to how awesome it is. And we're not going to get a ton of great week zero matchups, but we will have college football this weekend. That said, I am, like most, I don't think we want to go down the road. And I get that this is a story that's sort of exclusive to 2026 because of the 5-on-5 legislation that the NCAA has passed, the rule that they have passed, I guess I should put it, and the fact that they didn't grandfather in kids from the high school class of 2022. A bunch of them have sued. And by the way, we want some of those college basketball players in this part of the country. We want some of those college basketball players to win their respective appeals or lawsuits so they could play for schools like UC and Xavier. But here you had a guy who was in camp with the Cleveland Browns, and now he's apparently going to go try to play for LSU, even though the SEC has come out and said, we don't want student athletes and playing college football who have signed NFL contracts. Or playing college basketball who have signed NBA or WNBA contracts. So, like, I'm like you and everybody else, this isn't what we want. That said, admit it, it's kind of funny that Lane Kiffin was the coach involved here. And not entirely bad for college football that you have a coach who is leaning into his role as the college football bad guy. I know this is a road I've gone down before. I did it when Michigan was guilty of stealing signs. Should schools cheat? No. But is there something about, you know, the rogue program that has, you know, sort of cast itself as a little bit of a villain in a year where they can compete for and win a national championship? Sure. Texas Tech and Brendan Sorsby. If Brendan Sorsby playing for Texas Tech, I will admit, is more interesting than him not, because then the UC Texas Tech game has even more punch. And they're one of college football's big villains if he plays for them, not so much if he doesn't. I am a big believer in sports being more fun when there are characters. I am a big believer in sports being more fun when there are bad guys to root for. I subscribe to the Dan Le Batard belief that sports would be more fun if it was a little bit more like professional wrestling. Not, we don't want scripted games like scripted fights, but, you know, I like the characters. So the fact that it was Lane Kiffin, who, according to CBS Sports, it was he and his program that reached out to multiple players on NFL rosters this summer or their lawyers in an effort to get them to sue the NCAA and return to school. LSU has had conversation with others who remain in NFL camps ahead of the league's cutdown day on August 30th. Again, that's according to CBS Sports. A couple of things about that. Number one, admit it, it's kind of smart. Hey, late in the game, who can we get? Who can we get that's maybe better than what we already have? There's no transfer portal. The portal is closed. Who can we get? Well, you know, theoretically, these guys could bring a lawsuit against the NCAA, get a friendly judge, get an injunction, come play college football. Like, all right. And I do believe, like, you know, coaches pay a lot of lip service to, well, this is awful. We need to do the right things. And it's really in their hands. But college football coaches' first responsibility and, frankly, only responsibility is to win as many football games as possible. And so I would expect all of them to prioritize whatever it takes to win football games ahead of, quote, doing the right thing. But, like, if I would have said a month ago or 6 weeks ago, there are going to be players who get poached from NFL rosters during the summer that get a chance to return to college because a head coach is going to be proactive in reaching out to them to try to convince them to sue the NCAA, who are the coaches most likely to do that? I would imagine the first answer, if it wasn't Lane Kiffin, the second or third answer would have been Lane Kiffin. So, like, he's kind of leaning into this character. He's kind of leaning into this role. I don't think that's awful for college football, quite frankly. And I know some look at it from a little bit more of a, I don't know, Puritan perspective. I'm an adult, so I'm not naive enough to believe that college sports have ever been pure. And again, like, I can only speak for myself. I'm like most, though, I believe, and that I don't know that we want, you know, athletes who have been in camps, been on rosters, and who have signed with teams to come back and play college, especially at the last minute. There is an element of unfairness to that. And we will see where this goes. But you do have to admit it is kind of smart by the coach to reach out to some of these guys and go, dude, you're probably not going to play in the NFL this year. Why don't you sue the NCAA? We'll pay you to come play for us. And you know what? It's not that far-fetched to suggest you'll be on a college football team before the NFL's regular season actually begins. It's kind of smart. Playing by the rules. I mean, I haven't seen anything to suggest that what Lane Kiffin did was against the rules. And here you have a guy who already, because of how things unfolded at the end of the season last year with Ole Miss, where he doesn't coach the Rebels in the college football playoff, and he's taking coaches with them while the Rebels are trying to play in the playoff, he's one of college football's villains. I don't think it's awful for any sport when there is a villain. I don't think it's awful for baseball that the LA Dodgers are cast as a villain. I don't. I don't want them to win this year. But I don't think it's awful when they're cast as a villain. For two decades, the New England Patriots were cast as a villain. I don't know who we do that with right now in college football. Everybody still loves the head coach of the reigning champions. Ryan Day's a likable guy. I don't know that in this day and age, simply winning makes you a villain. But going about it the way Lane Kiffin has? I don't know. He's playing to a role. He's playing to a character. That character, whether it's the character of the coach or the program as a whole, polarizing, brings people to the table. People have an opinion. By the way, the majority of college football teams don't play till next weekend. Folks are talking college football this week. Folks are talking about the SEC this week. Folks are paying attention to what LSU may have on the field this year. That's not an awful thing. So, yeah, man, like, I get it. I can't emphasize this enough. We don't want football players, once they've signed to play for a professional team, to come back to college. As a general basic rule. But am I as indignant as everybody else? No, I rarely am. And I can appreciate a program and a coach leaning into their already established role. They are possibly right now college football's biggest villain. Every sport is more fun when there's a villain. Sorsby playing for Texas Tech. Morally, do I believe he ever should have played college football again? Legally, do I believe he ever should have played college football again? Of course not. But would him playing college football been more fun? Yeah. Lane Kiffin doing this? It's more fun. Even if it's not necessarily right. 16 after 4 o'clock. 513-749-1530 is our number. 866-702-3776. You can send a tweet at Mo Egger. 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Reds and Giants scoreless top two. Reds trying to salvage at least one game from this series. Tony Pike's going to join us, talk training camp in just about 20 minutes. There is a list I think the Bengals should be on. I think Tony believes the Bengals should be on, that they're not. We'll get to that. And Brandon and Jones on baseball. As Matt McClain successfully lays down a sacrifice bunt, giving the Giants an out. Don't know why you would do that, but I'm probably in the minority there because the Reds aren't hitting at all. On ESPN 1530, Cincinnati Sports Station.
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3: 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Northbound 75 after town, the left lane blocked from an accident. Traffic in there, stop and go back from Mitchell. Eastbound Ronald Reagan Highway at 71, left lane also blocked due to an accident. Traffic there backed up from Plainfield Road. I'm Eddie Zellick with traffic.
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0: 2-1. Mino slaps one fair past the first baseman Devers. It goes rolling into the right field corner. Bobbled by Lee. Big turn at first for Trevino, but he'll hang on there. Myers will score from second base on the RBI base hit for Jose Trevino. His 13th RBI of the year. The Reds have a 1-0 lead.
1: Right. Okay, the bunt worked fine. It worked. It's mathematically bad strategy. But, you know, like, you can...

0: And it was a segment that I think would make you feel pretty good about the Bengals' chances in 2026. But Lewis Riddick did mention something that I can't take umbrage with. Here's the audio from Get Up earlier today.
1: As much as they are a trendy pick and as good as Joe Burrow is and as many investments they made on the defensive side of the football, you saw the preseason game against Detroit, right? You saw how many times Joe got hit in that game, right?
2: Yeah, yeah.
1: The offensive line is still a problem. That could derail everything. I love the additions they made on defense, and I'm with you. I'm as optimistic as anyone. This offensive line still scares me. They have never corrected this issue, and I still don't believe it's corrected. I think Joe's going to have to overcome it.
0: All right, so that's Lewis Riddick. Now, I don't agree. I think they've corrected the issue. Drafting Amarius Mims, drafting Dylan Fairchild, having lightning strike with Dalton Risner. If Orlando Brown is your weak link, you probably have a decent offensive line. Ted Karras, I am deleting from my brain the visions of Ted Karras struggling to block Dexter Lawrence, because a lot of people are going to struggle to block Dexter Lawrence. But I do feel like the offensive line at the end of the season last year was legitimately playing like a good offensive line. God knows here, we know what bad offensive play looks like, and we know what it looks like when Joe Burrow is playing behind a bad offensive line. That's not what he was doing toward the end of the season last year. One of their biggest team needs was not offensive line. Now, they could still use a swing tackle, and yes, they wanted to draft some depth pieces, and the early returns from Brian Parker in particular are really, really good. But I get it, man. Like, if you were on the outside, and let's just say you had a chance to take a glimpse at some of the plays from the first preseason game against Detroit, and you saw Joe Burrow taking hits, and you saw the play where Orlando Brown whiffs on a guy by the name of Eric O'Neill, and you saw Burrow subsequently take a hit, I think you would express something similar to what Lewis Riddick just did, which is at least some hesitancy to completely buy in, because you need to see improved offensive line play in games that really count before you believe the Bengals will have better offensive line play. Again, man, like I think a lot more stock than Lewis Riddick does, and God knows he's smarter than me. I think I put a lot more stock than many into the way the team performed, the way the offensive line performed at the end of the season last year. And I think Amarius Mims has a chance to be an all-pro right tackle this year. But it is the Bengals. It is their brand. They don't protect Burrow. It's really hard to shake loose from what your brand is when your brand isn't good. And the Bengals' brand is they don't do enough on the offensive line. Has that changed? I believe it will change. I believe time will prove that it has changed. I could understand why someone wouldn't be as quick to believe that that's changed. 27 after 4 o'clock. So we got NFL players going back to college. We got the owner of the 49ers doing what he was doing in Northeast Ohio. We have a lot of sports legal news to talk about with our sports legal expert. Normally we do this on Tuesdays, but we had training camp yesterday, so attorney Stuart W. Penrose will join us next on ESPN 1530 Cincinnati Sports Station.
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4: 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Northbound 75 after town, an accident cleared away. Traffic, those stop and go back from Mitchell. Eastbound Ronald Reagan Highway at 71, left lane also blocked from an accident. And northbound 75 accident on the right shoulder at the Norwood Lateral. I'm Eddie Zellick with traffic.
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27: All right. We got Tony Pike in 12 minutes with a list he and I both think the Bengals should be on, plus Bredeman and Jones on baseball. There is a lot to get to. Typically, we do this on Tuesdays, but with training camp and a lot of moving parts, I wanted to move this to today. Our sports legal expert, attorney Stuart W. Penrose from the Manila Law Group, joins us every single week to talk about sports and the law, some sports legal issues. And, oh, man, do we have a lot, Stuart. What's going on?
5: I'm just keeping on keeping on, Mo. How about you?
27: I'm trying to keep track of all of this. Let me start with Daquan Wright, who is going to go, or is at least going to try to go, from an NFL training camp to LSU. Now, what's interesting about this to me is the Big Ten started this. The SEC has followed suit. They've announced a rule that if you've signed a contract with an NFL team, an NBA team, or a WNBA team, you can't come back to college. LSU was one of the unanimous votes. They voted on this, and yet Lane Kiffin's trying to get this dude to play college football. How is this going to unfold?
5: Your guess is as good as mine, quite frankly. You know, if you're listeners, if you've been listening to this segment every week and you keep on wondering, you know, why the answers to these questions on eligibility keep changing, why do the goalposts keep being moved, why is one thing A one week and B the other, make it make sense, you're not wrong. The inmates are running the asylum. There's no rules here. You know, it came out today that apparently, you know, CBS reported that LSU and Kiffin were actively soliciting NFL players to pursue this legal theory and sue in Louisiana to test this out, and they found a loophole. Mo, I'm sure you've seen that all the conferences are voting against this and trying to put a ban on it. But you would think that they would be subject to the same court ruling that the NCAA has. They're a participant in NCAA sports, so, you know, logic would tell you, why wouldn't that ruling extend to them as well? Someone's going to challenge their rulings. Let's see how it plays out. But, you know, it's getting more and more preposterous. And it's getting very hard for anybody to try and defend.
27: Yeah, so Mo, go ahead, please.
5: I do want all these players to be allowed to play in the MAC conference specifically. Don't let them play in the power conferences. Let them play in the MAC, and let's see how it all works out.
27: Yeah, that'd be interesting. I guess you just addressed my question, which is, but I'm gonna reiterate like my confusion over this. So the NCAA has taken a lot of losses in court because judges have basically said the NCAA can't enforce its own rules. So why then could the Big Ten or the SEC or whichever conference then legally enforce its own rules? Why are they not as challengeable in court as the NCAA's rules are?
5: They're absolutely as challengeable in court. Here there is a court ruling right here that says that this player and these players that fall under these circumstances can play. Absolutely, there are going to be lawyers arguing for these players. Hey, conferences, you're subject to this same ruling. You can't pick and choose the rulings you like and don't like and go forward based upon that. I get what the conferences are trying to do. They're trying to uphold some shred of standards here, and, you know, they have a right to, you know, have their own rules and have eligibility standards, but they're not immune to the court's rulings as well, too. They're not absolute in their full authority. So, yes, I expect these to be challenged. I mean, college football starts on Saturday, Mo. We got week zero coming up. You know, the goalposts just, they're constantly moved. It's impossible to keep up with what the current status quo is because it changes every 5 minutes. Are these players going to be able to play if it gets challenged in short order? Your guess is as good as mine.
27: So I want to fold in MJ Collins and Philip Borovichinen into the conversation because there was a blow to their eligibility last week with the decision that affects a lot of kids who have tried to get an extra year of eligibility within the NCAA's 5-and-5 ruling, which the two class of 2022 wasn't grandfathered in.
1: right now, MJ Collins and Philip Borovijanin are not eligible. I know there's an Ohio case set for later in September that could change that. College basketball season is obviously not imminent, but it is fast approaching, beginning in early November. Why can, and I'll just localize it here, there are others, why can't MJ Collins and Philip Borovijanin achieve eligibility, yet dudes who have been in NFL training camps can?
5: If you're looking for logic or reason here, Mo, you're not going to find it. It's just that simple. I mean, the NCAA is in such an utter mess because everything's held up by litigation over antitrust laws. You have varying court rulings that contradict each other. Some of them make sense. Some of them are preposterous, such as allowing NFL players or, you know, NBA G League players to come back. And there's nobody in charge. I mean, the emperor has no clothes. It's just obvious. Is MJ Collins and the other players going to be able to play this year? We'll see. You know, the court has a hearing in September. You would think that they would likely rule quickly. You know, they understand that the season's coming up and, you know, that time's of the essence. So we'll see what happens there. And if they lose that one, you know, they could win on the Colorado one or that gets lost as well. Or, you know, who knows? There could be a similar lawsuit filed in another jurisdiction that possibly gives them a favorable ruling. So the wheels keep on turning. And where this stops is anybody's guess.
1: Attorney Stuart W. Penrose from the Manila Law Group is with us. Let me pivot to the owner of the San Francisco 49ers, Jed York, who over the weekend was arrested in Northeast Ohio on suspicion of engaging in prostitution. And I think more than anything, what stood out to me was one of the misdemeanor counts was engaging in prostitution and possessing criminal tools. Now, the criminal tool was the cell phone. Is that just basically because he was apparently trying to reach out to the supposed prostitute with his phone, so that makes it a criminal tool?
5: It was his line of communication to do so. So it sounds like that counted as being a criminal tool in that incident because he used it to commit a crime. I mean, it's an extremely embarrassing thing on so many levels, especially the fact it's at a trailer park. You know, you're a billionaire. It's, you know, it's preposterous, but yes.
1: This was adjudicated, if that's the right word, very quickly. He was arrested over the weekend and sentenced. It was like a day in jail, all within like 48 hours. Is it a common occurrence that things like this unfold very, very quickly?
5: Not necessarily. At the same time, this was a very, I mean, I get how headline worthy this is and how newsworthy it is, but it is a very low level crime at the same time. I mean, he likely pled to a minor misdemeanor, if I had to guess. So, yes, I mean, something like that, when you just spent the day in jail, if he was obviously guilty of it and he caught a plea deal, that would make a lot of sense.
1: I have one more to ask you about. This involves kind of a landmark case because the New York Times lost its first defamation case in over 50 years. And the case was brought on by a former Alabama basketball player who sued the New York Times for defamation because of an article that apparently placed him at the scene of a shooting. And I'm not a journalist, but I've gone through courses in college that talk about defamation, slander, libel, what would make you susceptible to a lawsuit. The New York Times, over a half century without being successfully sued for defamation, how did this kid pull that off?
5: Sure. I mean, I'd be very interested to know what evidence his lawyers brought forward. They had to have some great evidence as far as not just negligence, but actual malice. You know, libel and slander cases are very hard cases, Mo. You can't just prove that they made a mistake or that they were negligent. You've got to prove actual malice, that they knew what they put forward was false or they acted with reckless disregard for whether it was true. Did they show that the reporter just blatantly failed to verify his identity? Were there obvious steps skipped? You know, it'd be very interesting to know how that went down. And furthermore, I mean, he got an award of $9.25 million. That's an extremely high award. I get his damages to some extent. You know, you are now tied forever to, you know, being at the scene of a murder. And I suppose some employer, somebody could look your name up at some point and that article is going to come up. They ran a retraction 2 days later. So I'd be very interested to know, what his lawyers brought forth, as evidence of damages there. There had to be something very significant.
1: We've covered the gamut here. Defamation, prostitution, and whatever the hell's going on with the NCAA. You cover the gamut as well. How can folks get a hold of you?
5: At the Manila Law Group at 513-723-1600. When it's their fault, Mo, it's our fight.
1: Attorney Stuart W. Penrose, Manila Law Group, 513-723-1600. Awesome insight as always. Back to the normal day next week, man. Thanks so much.
5: Thank you, Mo.
1: He has been such an awesome addition to our show, Attorney Stuart W. Penrose. By the way, lots going on in San Francisco. It's 2-2. It's 2-2. San Francisco took the lead in the top. I'm sorry. Yeah, give me some. What you got for me, Taryn? San Francisco took the lead in the bottom of the second inning. But then the Reds responded. Hector Rodriguez is batting leadoff today. And so far, Terry Francona, who's a genius, just ask him. He has proven that he made the right decision with Hector Rodriguez.
3: And Rodriguez swings and hits a high fly ball deep to left field. That is a center fielder going back, and it is bounced over the fence. No, they're going to call it a home run.
4: Yeah.
3: Right into the Giants bullpen in left center field. And the ball is carrying here at Oracle Park. And that home run by Hector Rodriguez, his second of his major league career, ties the ball game up at 2.
1: Chris Welsh, Reds Radio Network. Easy for me to say. Second career home run for Hector Rodriguez, who also reached base because of an error in the top of the first inning. It is 2-2, Reds and Giants deadlocked. Offensive explosion for Cincinnati. Two runs. 2-2, bottom three. Tony Pike on the Bengals next.
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7: 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Still an accident eastbound Ronald Reagan Highway over at 71 that's got the left lane blocked off. Traffic stop and go from Plainfield Road. Northbound 75 at the Norwood Lateral, it's an accident on the right shoulder. And a vehicle fire Dallasburg Road at Murdoch-Goshen Road. I'm Eddie Zellick with traffic.
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9: Tonight, a few showers and storms break out, a morning low of 67. Our Thursday, sunshine and seasonal, a high of 86. At night, mostly clear and a low down to 65. That's the forecast. I'm 9 First Warning, Chief Meteorologist Steve Raleigh.
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1: Tony, yesterday at training camp, we witnessed a scare where Ja'Marr Chase came down awkwardly and did something to his knee that seems to be not that big of a deal. He told us not that big of a deal, maybe a slight hyperextension, but a lot of folks have compared the 2026 Bengals to the 2022 Bengals. And among the things that made that team special in 2022 was they got by without Ja'Marr Chase. He missed four games in the middle of the season. The Bengals went 3-1, and in two of those games, they scored 37 points or more. So, obviously, the Bengals are at their best if Ja'Marr plays every game. But are they built to withstand the absence of, I think, a guy that most of us would say is their second most indispensable player if he had to miss a handful of games?
14: I think a handful, yes. Anything past that would be devastating, just in the sense you talk about with Joe Burrow. You know, I think In Burrow's sense, you feel good if Flacco has to play a game or two. If it's anything past that, you start to worry. They are deep at wide receiver, and they are built differently this year. And I think the play of tight ends and 12 personnel and using multiple tight end sets, Chase Brown's emergence, I think would lend a hand to getting by. It couldn't be for a prolonged amount of time. And I also think you could rely on the defense a little bit more than you have in years past. You lose Ja'Marr in years past, it's like, well, how are we going to score 30 points?
1: Right.
14: I think the defense is better suited now to get more possessions. They should be able to run the ball better, be a little more balanced. Short term, yes. Long term, absolutely not.
1: You and I touched on this briefly yesterday. Bill Barnwell, who I think is a great writer, wrote about the five NFL teams that are most likely to improve. Now, I don't get that caught up in lists like this, but I was pretty surprised to not see the Bengals because they did only win six games last year. What did you make about Cincinnati's exclusion from that list?
14: I thought it was rather egregious because I feel like if you're thinking about teams in the NFL that are going to bounce back, how could the Bengals, with what they've done in the offseason not be on that list. Mm-hmm. And I get some of the other teams on that list. And I get everyone's going to buy back into the Chiefs. I get everyone's going to buy back into the Ravens and the Lions. But how could the Bengals not be in that same category as those three? Good rosters, teams that were on the outside looking in last year, but should be more equipped. And I look at Baltimore and Detroit and Kansas City, and I look at their schedules, and I look at the Bengals' schedule, and I feel better about who the Bengals are going to play. I feel better about how the season unfolds and how they're built for sustained success. I thought it was puzzling to not see the Bengals on that list.
1: I think, like, improvement doesn't mean they double their win total. Improvement means they win 9 games. Now, I think here that would be a disappointment, but they won 6 games last year.
14: Yeah, Giants on the list, Jets on the list. Like, well, what is improvement for those teams?
1: Right, what's improvement for
14: those
1: teams?
14: A couple more wins.
1: Yeah.
14: For the Bengals, that should be it as well. We outlined this yesterday. It's hard for me to go and look at this season coming up and say, I would be shocked if all hands are on deck and all healthy. I would be shocked that they didn't get the double-digit wins. Mm-hmm. That should be an expectation with the talent and also the schedule that they're going to have.
1: Would agree wholeheartedly. Tony, thank you. Tony, thank you very much. Back with me at 5:45. And, of course, Friday night Bengals-Eagles live on ESPN 1530 with Tony on the call alongside Dan Horde and Dave Lapham on ESPN 1530. Reds 2, Giants 2. Top of the fourth. Right now it's time for Brenneman and Jones on baseball.
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5: You know, if you're a baseball fan, you can't help but know the name of Tommy John. So many people know about him because of the fact that back in 1974, he let a Dodger orthopedic surgeon, Frank Jobe, perform revolutionary surgery on his arm that came to be known as Tommy John surgery, elbow surgery. A lot of people don't realize the career this guy had and the fact that, in my humble opinion, I don't know why he's not in the Baseball Hall of Fame. I really, truly do not.
15: Have no idea.
5: No.
15: And you bring up stuff, and I'm thinking, you know, because I did a topper with Jamie Moore 25
5: Correct.
15: Years in the big leagues and not a Hall of Famer. You brought up Tommy John, the surgery being named after, all that stuff. 288 wins, right. Magic numbers 300,
5: yep.
15: 26 years, an ERA of 3.34, and this is a big deal, played for 6 Major League teams.
5: That's correct. And for those of you who are wondering, with the 288 career wins he had, that put him ahead of 23 pitchers who are in the Baseball Hall of Fame. And time out here now. Bob Feller, Robin Roberts, Jim Palmer, Jim Cott, Fergie Jenkins, that's just a handful of them that are in the Hall of Fame with less wins than he had.
15: I remember Tommy John, 72 with the Dodgers. He was a hard thrower at one time.
5: At one time,
15: but old number 25. And I tell you, watching films of Tommy John, had a tough delivery, kind of crossfired left-handed.
5: That's right. He did. And he could not throw hard enough to break a pane of glass. But the guy just, he had 168 wins after he had the Tommy John surgery among the 288.
15: How would you like to be named after something? You'll always be remembered. You ever have something named after you?
5: I got a statue named after me.
15: Oh, that's right. I forgot about it.
5: Yeah, we'll be back in a moment.
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5: We're talking about Tommy John, and I got news for you, folks. 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
15: So whose decision is that, Marty? And you keep coming up with these
5: things. Baseball Writers Association of America, big boy.
15: Those JOs have no idea what they're doing.
5: I just don't understand it. Pretty soon we're going to do a show on the comparison, as you brought up the other day off the air, of two pretty good shortstops who are on the outside looking in.
15: Okay, I know one, Omar Vizquel, who I played with.
5: And, of course, David Concepcion.
15: Those stats are pretty tight, aren't
5: yeah,
15: they?
5: Yeah, yeah. Yet these guys are not there. Now, you may come up with some reasons why they're not, but at the same time, you're talking about guys that had great careers that are not there.
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5: We'll keep doing it.
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27: I'm Christine Lisi. Falcons quarterback Michael Penix Jr. continuing to make his way back from a torn ACL will not play in Friday's preseason finale. Penix, though, remains confident he'll be good health-wise to start the season opener.
28: Each and every day I'm getting better, getting more confident. You know, I'm not playing this week because, you know, obviously I only had three practices under my belt under doing 11-on-11 stuff. But I've been feeling really good. And, you know, as long as I keep the track that I'm on, I definitely feel like I will be where I need to be mentally and physically to feel confident enough to go out there in week one. And, you know, as far as, you know, being healthy and all that, I feel good.
27: Penix Jr. just returned to full practices on Monday. Tua Tagovailoa will start against the Dolphins on Friday. Coach Kevin Stefanski has said he is not sure when he'll make his QB1 decision. Buccaneers 49ers rookie pass rusher Reuben Bain Jr. dealing with an AC sprain will be available for week one. The Big Ten and Commissioner Tony Petitti agreed to a five-year extension, keeping him with the conference through the summer of 2033. During his tenure, the conference has won the last three football national championships, as well as national titles in men's and women's basketball.
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8: 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Southbound 7175, there is an accident that's on the ramp from 275 in Erlanger. Right shoulder is blocked off on the ramp. Also westbound Norwood Lateral after Reading Road, there's an accident off onto the right shoulder. I'm Eddie Zellick with traffic.
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4: All right, that's us. This is ESPN 1530. Appreciate you listening. Hope you're having an awesome Wednesday afternoon. What do we have? Ross Smith from Apple TV is going to be on this show. FC Cincinnati doesn't play until Saturday night when the Orange and Blue take on Nashville. Now, yeah, typically we'll get somebody on from Apple TV, whoever's calling the match, or one of their studio hosts to talk FC Cincinnati, and we'll do it like a day or two before the game. I am taking tomorrow off, and I'm back on Friday. Friday we are the Bengals pregame show, and so that's going to have a heavy Bengals / NFL focus. So Ross Smith from Apple TV is going to join us to talk FC Cincinnati, which is coming off a thoroughly disappointing 1-1 draw against Seattle. Now, it was thoroughly disappointing. It did extend my streak, which I think is an impressive streak. FC Cincinnati has tied. I'm going with tied. They have tied each of the last 7 matches I have attended in person, a streak that goes back to 2024. I'll see how impressive Ross thinks that is coming up in just about 15 minutes. Reds are playing right now in San Francisco, and it's 2-2, top of the 5th inning. Hector Rodriguez, who's batting right now, has a home run. Nick Lodolo has started the game for Cincinnati. Logan Webb is pitching for San Francisco. 2-2, Reds trying to avoid getting swept in San Francisco. Jamar Chase did not practice today. Bengals had a lighter practice compared to the previous 2 days, their final practice before Friday's preseason game. Daner was on with us in the first hour of the show, and he said something that I think we would all agree with. The period of time between the end of the first preseason game and the start of the regular season is interminable. And like, summer's my favorite season, so I'm not a big believer in wishing the summer away. But when you've got a football team that you think has a chance to be pretty good, and they've gone through training camp, and there have been no controversies, and there have been no major injuries, there's been nothing that would seemingly derail all the positive momentum of the transactional part of the offseason, like, you just want the season to get here. And like yesterday, the Jamar Chase thing yesterday, it happened not too far away from where we were sitting doing the Tony and Mo training camp show. And so the first thought is, crap. Because they've played without Jamar Chase before. Tony and I were just talking about this. They had that stretch in 2022 where Jamar missed 4 games, and T. Higgins was great. Joe Burrow was great. The Bengals offense clicked for most of that stretch. They won 3 out of the 4 games. They could get through a handful of games without Jamar Chase. But number one, you're fearing the worst. Anything that would compromise his availability for the entire season is a kill shot. Maybe not the final kill shot, but a kill shot for a team's championship hopes. Also, like, as he's there yesterday, sitting up, being looked at, I'm thinking, like, this team has a hard enough time getting off to a fast start offensively, including last year, a game they won against the Cleveland Browns. They have a hard enough time getting off to fast starts offensively. They have a tough enough time not being in a slog on offense to start the season. What would just add to the concerns would be not having Jamar Chase. Fortunately, it feels like they've dodged a bullet. But also, as he is sitting there, I kept thinking, like, this is an example of how, like, only bad things happen during this stretch of time. Training camp's been underway for a month. First preseason game came and went. The last two, obviously, the main guys aren't going to play. Can the season just get here? The only thing that can happen right now, I guess, outside maybe of a player getting a contract extension, the only thing that can happen right now is something bad. Now, that could change starting Sunday at 6 o'clock, and it is going to be interesting to see if the Bengals can pull off a trade for a swing tackle. Daner and I talked about that. We'll have that conversation if you want to hear it, available on the iHeartRadio app. Is there somebody who gets let go by another team who is a better option to back up Orlando Brown and Amarius Mims? Is there someone lower on the depth chart, whether it's, I don't know, Chris Jenkins or Mitchell Tinsley or Tanner Hudson, someone at those positions where it feels like they're pretty deep, that the Bengals can flip in a 2026 version of the trade that brought B.J. Hill to Cincinnati. Those are like the remaining interesting offseason storylines. We'll say this, though. Duke Tobin has gotten and has, I think, deserved a lot of credit for what he has done this offseason. Goes without saying, we all know what moves he has made. But as the offseason unfolded, and as we got further and further away from the first few waves of free agency, and as we got further and further away from the draft, you could not and still cannot help but wonder, should they have done a little bit more at swing tackle? Feel like they're in a better place at linebacker. Like, I don't know that the concern about linebacker is as amplified as it might have been just a few weeks ago. We'll see what happens with Barrett Carter and Demetrius Knight when the games start to count. But there have been some really good things happening lower on the depth chart at that position. Swayze Bozeman has played well. I think Oren Burks will probably make the team, but I think there has been some decent challenges to his roster spot. Maybe they find a linebacker. You're always looking for upgrades at every position, but it feels like that is maybe a little bit less pressing of a need than you might have imagined a couple of months ago. Maybe you could say the same thing about corner, swing tackle. So, like, it's one of those things that if they end up not getting this rectified, for all the good work that Duke Tobin has done this offseason, for all the accolades, for all the credit he has gotten, he's going to subject himself to some criticism. And frankly, to this point, at least, he has subjected himself to criticism because of what they haven't done at swing tackle. And yes, it's backup tackle. If that is your most pressing concern, then you are pretty good everywhere else. But look at all those guys behind Amarius Mims and Orlando Brown. Do you want any of them? Any of them? Keeping an opposing player off Joe Burrow. Do you trust any of them to keep Joe Burrow upright? Do you trust any of them to keep Joe Burrow healthy? How is the answer yes? So can they find somebody that in a very short amount of time, you feel like if that guy's got to play the second snap of the game and then the rest of the season to tackle, we are good? Is that guy out there? Can that guy be snatched off the waiver wire? Can he be signed off the street? Can he be acquired from another team in exchange for a piece of depth somewhere on the Bengals roster? That's the pressing storyline going into the game on Friday night. 12 minutes after 5 o'clock, Bengals and Eagles ESPN 1530 pregame starts at 3 p.m., kickoff at 8. And I am calling for that game. I'll say 10:52 that game is over on Friday evening. And by the way, Daner, and again, the conversation with Paul is up on the iHeartRadio app. We talked about Fred Johnson. Fred Johnson is with the Eagles. Bengals and Eagles play against each other. Can Duke Tobin and Howie Roseman just have a conversation while the Bengals are in Philly? They'll be there starting tomorrow. We will see. Reds are playing right now. It's a 2-2 in the bottom of the fifth inning, and the season has gone south, and Rafael Devers has just hit a ball into the bay, and so now it's 4-2, and all those kayakers are going to try to get the ball. And I wonder now if they could find a way to avoid 90 losses. I don't think the answer is yes. The offense is putrid. Pitching staff has not proven to be the strength that we all thought. And, like, I am usually very loath to blame the manager for a team's struggles. But, like, with Terry Francona, when he was brought here, I think we all thought the Reds had a manager with the cachet and the gravitas and the resume to be able to hold players a little bit more accountable and to be able to get players to not make the same mistakes time and again. I know it sounds like I'm harping on something small. But last week, the Reds lost a game in part because a player lost a ball in the sun. The player who lost the ball in the sun was not wearing his sunglasses. They were being worn on the top of his hat. I don't know if anything was done behind the scenes to rectify that, but it does feel like this is a team where a lot of the same mistakes seem to get repeated, or when mistakes are made, there's not a lot of accountability. Last night in New York, Pat Murphy, the manager of the Milwaukee Brewers, the two-time reigning National League Manager of the Year, removed from a game Cooper Pratt, Milwaukee's starting shortstop, took him out of the game because he failed to run hard out of the batter's box after he popped the ball up in the fifth inning of last night's game. He was safe at first for a single. Murphy pulled him out of the game for a pinch runner. There's lots of reasons why the Milwaukee Brewers are good. They're great at flipping players. They're great at, not that you have to win trades, but they're great at winning trades. But here you have a manager who, with a good player on a team that is, I don't want to say they're running away with the National League Central. They still have a series next week against the Chicago Cubs. They lost a tough one last night. The Brewers did. But a team right now that is going to the postseason for the eighth time in 9 years. Eighth time in 9 years. He had the ability, the willingness, and the backing of everybody involved to look at a player and go, that ain't it. Isn't that the sort of thing that you thought you would see from Terry Francona? That ain't it. That ain't how we do things here. And I get it. It's not apples to apples. A guy's not running out of ball versus a dude not wearing his sunglasses. But there's a level of accountability that seems to exist there. And you might think that's like real high school-y, grade school-y sort of stuff. Okay, cool. Well, the manager who's doing grade school-y sort of stuff has a team that's going to the postseason, has a team that has a 5.5 game lead in its division and currently holds the best record in all of baseball. Here in Cincinnati, Tito, the Hall of Famer, has a team that has a run differential of -101, is a decent bet to lose 90 games, is almost 20 games out of first place, and is just waiting to be mathematically eliminated. Isn't that the sort of thing? And not that there have been instances like the one specifically in New York with the Brewers last night where a guy doesn't run out a ball that he pops up in the air. But hasn't it felt to you like there have been moments where Tito could display at least some level of heavy-handedness when a guy makes a mistake, when a guy lapses, when a guy doesn't wear his sunglasses? Instead, it feels like those things are merely accepted. I want a manager. And maybe Tito can be this manager. I want a manager who does things like Pat Murphy. If it's good enough for the Milwaukee Brewers, a team that is always good, you can't tell me that's not good enough for the Reds, a team that is never good. Ross Smith, Apple TV on FC Cincinnati next.
0: 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Traffic.
5: 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Southbound 7175, there is an accident that's on the ramp from 275 in Erlanger. Right shoulder is blocked off on the ramp. Also westbound Norwood Lateral after Reading Road, there's an accident off onto the right shoulder. I'm Eddie Zellick with traffic.
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17: 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Addie is for low desire that happens in all situations and isn't caused by a medical condition, relationship issues, or medicines. Addie isn't for men or to enhance sexual performance. Addie can cause severe low blood pressure and fainting. Your risk is higher if you drink alcohol close to your dose. Don't take Addie if you have liver problems,

0: I've been there plenty of times on the broadcast side. When that crowd gets going and it really does feel on top of its team, it's at the stage under Pat Noonan. It needs to be 3 points all the time. It's always going to be disappointing. But I thought Seattle's Andrew Thomas, he had a couple of spectacular saves. So credit to him as well. But still, yeah, with Cincinnati, I mean, when they're in the groove, it is one of the best teams in the league. But there are the points of frustration defensively. The goals conceding must be pull out your hair time for fans.
1: Yeah, and I think it's one thing if we're having this conversation in April or May. It's something else entirely having it. And I obviously the World Cup break changed the calendar, but it's something else entirely when we're having this conversation so late in the season.
0: Absolutely. You know, this time as well, but the World Cup break, the difficult thing, the World Cup break, you come out of it, and I think everybody thought you'd be looking at teams that are rejuvenated, that had time on the training ground and able to really nail things down. It actually wasn't the case. It was more having to restart for a lot of teams and managers. And so, you know, when you say at this stage in the season, I agree with you, but I actually think the World Cup break hurt a lot more teams than what you thought would benefit from really nailing down an identity. And it's almost as though a lot of teams have had to start again.
1: All right. So if you're Pat Noonan, understanding that this is basically what your team is, and they're healthier now than they have been, where do you start? What do you do to achieve better results?
0: It's tough to say for this because Matt Miazga has been a brilliant servant to the club. But I do think at some point, Pat Noonan will need to go with Miles Robinson in the middle at the back. And I know he was playing there the other night, but I just think he needs time to grow into being a leader. If he had Matt Miazga's voice, then for me, it would be a no-brainer because Miles Robinson in the middle of the back. And I still do think you need another piece either side of him as well. That back three just hasn't given me confidence. I really do think that's been an issue. And Matt Miazga, look, I was there as well, and he's already starting to back off a couple yards. And he's, what, 31 now? And when you start to hit your 30s as a center back, and if you've had a couple of injuries, then you start dropping a little deeper, and you're conceding that space in front. That, for me, is the most obvious one. I think the wing backs, the consistency when it's happening, is Echenique, I think, is brilliant at times, and then other times, he needs to show more. But those two areas, I just think when it's at the back it's clicking and you get the wing backs clicking, then it's really good. But it's not consistent enough for me because everything else, you know, sort of through the middle and how they play to Evander is top notch. I think Kevin Denke, the rumors swirling around with him and transfers as well, it'll be interesting to see what Cincinnati do, because for me, Kevin Denke individually is fantastic. Evander individually is fantastic. I just don't know if there is that match made in heaven between the two of them.
1: It doesn't get any easier. Ross Smith, Apple TV, FC Cincinnati taking on Nashville on Saturday night. It gets no easier. Through 21 regular season games, no MLS team has ever totaled as many points as Nashville's 39. And their 3 points, their three most recent points they picked up, came on the heels of two stoppage time goals to come back and beat Columbus. Now, the Cincinnati enemy says, cool, that's right, beat Columbus. At the same time, Nashville's having a special season. How tough of a hurdle is this going to be for FC Cincinnati to clear on Saturday evening?
0: Yeah, best team in the league in Nashville, and I don't think it's even close with them and other teams right now on the level they're playing and how. And if I could go around, Mo, each position of Nashville, all 11 positions, and make a case for why that player is the best in the league at that position, that's how good they're playing right now. They've got a top manager. I think BJ Callahan should be the clear runner for manager of the season. The identity he's got, the form the guys are in. And then if I gave you this stat, which really stands out, how it's a fortress at Geodis Park, they've only dropped 2 points all season long. They haven't lost. And they've only drawn once at home. They've only dropped 2 points all season. I was in the stadium against Columbus, and I thought, there's no way they're going to score a goal. I can't see how it's coming. So even on their off day, they found 2 goals in 2 minutes and took all 3 points. It was a snatch and grab. I couldn't believe it. Look, they still played well, but with that much time left, you couldn't see it coming. And so that, for me, was a characteristic of a champion, that even though a goal down, they still come back within 2 minutes and win the game and take all 3 points.
1: All right, I've got a stat for you. I was at the match on Saturday, FC Cincinnati 1-1 draw. The last 7 FC Cincinnati games I've been to have been draws, 1-point results. How impressive...

0: streak is that?
1: That's impressive. I feel for you.
0: It's not entirely bad. You know, there are a lot of teams in Cincinnati. I go to games and they don't even, you know, I would take a tie. So that's not entirely bad. But yeah, it goes back to 2024, seven straight where they haven't even gotten they haven't won, but they also haven't lost.
1: Mo, I hate to give you this stat, but in 2018, when these two clubs played in USL, all four games they played that year were draws.
0: Yeah.
1: So, you know, that's the way it's shaping up. And there's great history to this as well. I don't know how far back fans would remember, but the legend of Big Bird, the goal scorer for Nashville then, who scored in, what was it, stoppage time, and he flapped his wings because everybody made fun of him, 6'5", Tucker Hume. Mm-hmm. Anyways, the legend of Big Bird, it's phenomenal. But anyways, when you talk about draws, you know, given the history between these clubs, we could be looking at a draw.
0: No, well, I mean, right now, the way Nashville is playing, I guess I would take that. And I'm not going to be there. You will. So there's a better chance we actually get 3 points one way or the other. Nonetheless, have a great call on Saturday, Ross. Thanks so much.
1: Thanks for having me on, Mo. I appreciate it.
0: You got it. FC Cincinnati and Nashville on Saturday night, 8:30. The match is also heard on ESPN, 15:30. 5:30, we got sports headlines, updates on the Reds, because there's absolutely no way in hell you have any idea what's going on with the Reds if I don't update you. And Wise Money Sports with our guy, Brad Johan. We got to talk about the Dodgers. Owner of the Dodgers, why is he in trouble? And a heavy investment pays off here in the greater Cincinnati area. All that is coming up. Wise Money Sports, Omega Wealth, Private Capital, Brad Johansson, coming up on ESPN 1530 Cincinnati Sports Station.
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3: 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Northbound 7175 after Turfway, the right two lanes are blocked off. That is from an accident. Traffic stop and go back from US 42 in Florence. And westbound 275, some more slow traffic from Springfield Pike to Winton Road. I'm Eddie Zellick with traffic.
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0: 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Shea Whitcomb just went deep two-run homer for the Giants, extending their lead over the Reds to 6-2, top of the seventh inning. Reds are coming to the plate in the top of the seventh inning with some work to do. They're 9 games out of the wild card. Mathematically not eliminated yet, and we'll see if they can mount a comeback today against San Francisco. They're off tomorrow in Chicago for a game against the Cubs, beginning of a 3-game series. How sad is your season when the maybe the most highly anticipated game is highly anticipated because a former player is going to be on the broadcast. Joey Votto for NBC on Sunday night with Jeff Brantley will also be working. They use often the teams participating. They use their announcers. What else do we have in the Little League World Series tonight? The Hamilton Westside All-Stars are taking on Phenix City, Alabama. If they win this game, Hamilton Westside, they will advance in the finals of the U.S. elimination bracket. They don't call it the loser's bracket. There's a winner's bracket and an elimination. We don't want to call 12-year-old kids losers. Best of luck to the Hamilton Westsiders. Florence Yall is taking on Lake Erie in the doubleheader. The first game is happening right now. I have no idea what the score is. Jamar Chase did not practice today, but his teammates did. Light workout, last practice before Friday night when the Bengals take on the Eagles in Philadelphia. That game airs on ESPN 1530. Kickoff at 8 o'clock. Oh, and the NFL is ditching the Pro Bowl once and for all. They have pulled the plug on the event. The league is still going to name a Pro Bowl team, which will consist of 88 players, but there will be no Pro Bowl games, no flag football, no competitive events. I'm about to sneeze. Hang on. I got rid of the sneeze without sneezing. No Pro Bowl. Rest in peace, Pro Bowl. Rest in peace, people complaining about the Pro Bowl. We normally do this a little bit earlier in the show, but this has been a strange week. a good week, but a strange week just with Bengals training camp. So it's time for Wise Money Sports. 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Brad Johansson is here from Omega Wealth Private Capital. Let's put a bow on the Cincinnati Open. Massively successful event. I remember a few years ago when it felt like we were going to lose this event, and instead it's grown. It's grown in stature. It's grown in prestige. And this feels like a really, really, really good return on the $260 million investment that was made in this event.
1: You spend money to make money. This is creating value. So just like what you said, what were we at? 56 players.
0: Yeah.
1: This year we're now at 96 players. You make it a two-week thing. What's the goal? I think the goal when they said, all right, we don't want to go to Charlotte, is this has to be value. Mm-hmm. We've got to make sure people come in. Now, there were problems, right? Injuries, Alcaraz,
0: yes, sure.
1: Sinner.
0: Can't control that.
1: You can't control right. that, so you lose some of those.
0: And you can't control a top-seeded player losing early. Ooh. That's out of your control. That happens sometimes.
1: And that happens sometimes.
0: Yes.
1: So, do you want experience? People are... Come on. You've watched the outfits out at this thing. People come to be seen now because it's prestige.
0: Yes.
1: So you have built this. Now, I'm not talking male. I'm talking female. You have women who mm-hmm. dress to the nines for the Open.
0: They're not dressing the way people dress to go to Reds games.
1: No.
0: Or Bengals games.
1: Very, very different. And the whole paparazzi thing of the 20-picture reel. Mm-hmm. Hey, here's my Cincinnati Open, what do they call it? Dump? My dump on Insta?
0: Dump. Yeah.
1: So, and my gosh. So it's a thing. It's a prestige thing. So you spent $260 million for people around here, and it's not just around here, coming not only from around the country, from around the world to come to the Cincinnati Open, right?
0: Yeah.
1: You build for later.
0: Yep.
1: That's a financial thing.
0: There's value in prestige.
1: Thank you.
0: But I also would imagine there's value in, because there's going to be a lot of tournaments in the United States.
1: Yes.
0: Maybe around the world that go, well, we can do what Cincinnati has done. There's got to be value in sort of, I don't know, setting a template and being the Jones that everybody's trying to keep up with.
1: In whatever industry you're in, financial industry is the same.
0: Mm-hmm.
1: You look to who is doing it better. And if you spend $260 million... and people are going, oh, look what they did. Somebody's coming to you to say, tell me how to do it better. Then you become the goal. I want to be like Cincinnati. Really? I want to be like Cincinnati?
0: Yeah.
1: Then you create the prestige, and then you then have to raise the bar. So big deal on setting that bar in this industry of spending $260 million. You're going to have to raise the bar again.
0: Connect this to retirement for me.
1: If we're trying to figure this whole thing out, you have a portfolio, mm-hmm. all right? You often see an expense when they spend the money. not all spending's the same. So some spending disappears, other potentially creates future value. This is what we're talking about here. Why would I spend money repositioning my portfolio, creating a different income strategy? Because what does it cost? What does the investment potentially accomplish? Does it reduce your volatility? What do I talk about, Mo? Vitals all the time. Mm-hmm. Here's your VITAL. Does it reduce your volatility? Does it improve income? Does it create tax efficiency? Does it protect assets? How does it create my legacy? That's why you want a vital report. That's what we're doing. Okay.
0: We talk about planning, right?
1: Planning.
0: And so like now, the Cincinnati Open, right? 260 mil, and yet there's a need for more, right? They need more space. A lot of folks coming. Tournament director says they're trying to acquire more property up there in Mason around the facility.
1: Uh-huh.
0: So there's sort of a lesson in planning there, right?
1: Yep. You gotta. Okay, so what are we going to do next? If I say you've got to raise the bar, now we got to get parking. How are we going to deal with traffic? And my gosh, I live right there. Those 2 weeks are nasty. How do we create space? How do we player facilities? Because everybody wants to be coddled.
0: Uh-huh.
1: I want to come here and feel like a king. So you've got to do that. It's problem solving, but one produces something else. Have I saved enough money? Where does the income come from when I'm going to do that? Do I have plenty of income? What happens when the market drops? Do I have money in other spaces? We've talked about this before. Just because I have a lot doesn't mean I have liquid money. I have to make sure that I've got it when I need it.
0: What you should do is rent out your house.
1: And people in my neighborhood do.
0: Yeah?
1: Yeah.
0: Why don't you do that?
1: I'd be really worried about having
0: a
1: tennis player and whatever he brings or she brings in.
0: Hmm.
1: Now, if it was she,
0: yeah,
1: I wouldn't worry quite as much.
0: Okay.
1: But whatever he brings in. Now, four doors down, I have somebody rents their house every year.
0: Really?
1: I haven't asked them how much they get, but they got to get a book.
0: You're a money guy. How are you not asking what they're getting?
1: Because I felt this, you know.
0: All right.
1: You do your thing.
0: As they say in the corporate world, let's put a pin in that and let's revisit this next summer. We'll try to make some coin.
1: So I've got to ask?
0: No, we'll try to. You and I will go in on it.
1: You think I should rent it out?
0: Yes.
1: Okay. All right.
0: Yeah.
1: Oh, wow.
0: And like I'll clean it up or something like that.
1: You talk to my wife, all right?
0: Yeah. See how she feels about that?
1: Yeah, let me
0: know. You come stay with me on the west side.
1: Okay. That sounds good.
0: I want to pivot to Mark Walter.
1: Let's go.
0: We talked about this guy last week, right?
1: Yeah.
0: So now there's a bigger story, though, because he owns the Dodgers and he's got
1: right now he does.
0: For now. For the moment, he's got this big financial empire. He's facing federal scrutiny. And so there's a lot of folks going, wait, hang on a second. Is he now going to have to sell the Dodgers? Can you make this story make sense from a business/financial perspective?
1: Okay, so it's an investigation. And this goes back to journalism, right? It's an investigation.
0: Mm-hmm.
1: So we don't have wrongdoing. There's a lot of indications.
0: A little smoke.
1: Yeah, although even today he has said, you know, and there's no victims here. So there's no wrongdoing. We've talked about this, owning a baseball team. You could own a business worth billions. You could have investments all over the world. Suddenly, hey, Mark, do you need cash? I need some cash. You have to turn those assets into cash overnight. We have to have position places for money for the what if. In Mark Walter's case, it's what if I screw up and do something really stupid.
0: Mm.
1: That's what I'm saying.
0: So could he be forced to sell his baseball team?
1: Potentially.
0: Yeah.
1: If the investigation, if there's financial pressure on all of this, unless it's definitive, usually court and allegations and investigations take forever unless it becomes something serious. So what I'd say is financial pressure can change your decision making. It might for Mark. Could he be forced to do that? If he's got liquidity, he can change some of that. It is a retirement lesson. You don't want to be in a position where you have to sell all your investments, and Mark has a few, so that he could get cash. We got to have income planning, got to have liquid planning. Make sure that you have it when you need it for the what if. I always tell people, if you can tell me when you're going to die, I can come up with the perfect retirement plan.
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2: 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Northbound 7175 after Turfway, an accident now cleared out. Traffic is stop and go back from US 42 in Florence, though. Northbound 71, more slow traffic from the Norwood Lateral up towards Ronald Reagan Highway. I'm Eddie Zellick with traffic.
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36: 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Oh, honey, he's still not smiling.
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0: Tony, you and I just wrapped up 12 training camp broadcasts, which is up from what we did last year. We broadcast once from inside the stadium. We had a great view for the joint practice with the Chicago Bears. The practices the last couple of days were... There was a level of intensity to them, especially on Monday, that really stood out to me. I'm going to ask you to hand out some awards.
1: Okay.
0: Who was the offensive MVP of those 12 practices?
1: Oh, man. Probably the guy who did the most was Dante Myers.
0: Mm-hmm.
1: Like, everyone else, they flash. You know what Ja'Marr Chase is. You know who Joe Burrow is. I think Dante Myers, from where he started camp to where he finished, made the most ground and played the most consistently with every opportunity that he got. I also think the unsung guys, I thought Dylan Fairchild and Amarius Mims had a monster camp.
0: Yeah.
1: Like, yes. Not talked about a ton. Those guys are monsters. They're going to be good this year. They're impressive to watch. I would lean with those.
0: Give me your defensive MVP.
1: Dexter Lawrence. And it's crazy because day one of camp, I went in saying, I don't think we're going to get to see or quantify the Dexter Lawrence effect through a training camp because you're not going live. And yet we saw him wreck the practice against the Bears. We've seen him wreck practices against the Bengals offensive line. And we've seen the fruits of him being in there help out a Jonathan Allen, Boye Mafe, Miles Murphy, the linebacking play, which has been great throughout camp, the secondary, which has taken strides. I think that all circulates around the Dexter Lawrence effect that he has on this team.
0: All right, Tony, thank you very much. Tony is back for Cincy 360 tomorrow at noon and back with me on Friday afternoon for hourly training camp reports. And he's on the call with Dan Horton, Dave Lapham on Friday evening when the Bengals take on the Eagles in Philadelphia. That game on ESPN 1530 kicks off at 8 o'clock. Sal Stewart, on a sacrifice fly, drives in his 100th run of the season. He becomes the first player in baseball to drive in 100 runs on the year, the first rookie with a 100 RBI season since Pete Alonso in 2019, and he has tied the Reds franchise record for most RBIs in a season by a rookie. Jim Greengrass had 100 in 1953. Unfortunately, let's be honest, when he got his 100th RBI, he drove in a run from third base on a sacrifice fly. The bases were loaded. The two runners did move up. But the Reds were down 6-2, and so he'll take the RBI. Sal has had a terrific year. He would get my vote for Rookie of the Year right now. But he was looking for more. And his body language after getting his 100th RBI would suggest as much. Reds are still batting, trailing 6-3 in the top of the seventh inning. I am off tomorrow. Chad Brenda will fill in, back at it on Friday to set the stage for Bengals-Eagles. We are looking forward to that. Thanks to Taryn Bland for producing. Thanks to you for listening. Have an unbelievable night, and we'll talk to you on Friday on ESPN 1530 Cincinnati Sports Station.
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3: I'm Christine Lisi. Starting this season, the NFL will focus discipline on field rules, violations that would likely result in injuries to players. They are hip drop tackles, horse collar tackles, launching, hits on defenseless players, and blindside blocks. Any player who commits three of these five offenses will be suspended for one game. Positive news for the Buccaneers regarding rookie pass rusher Reuben Bain Jr. He's dealing with an AC sprain, but Coach Todd Bowles says he'll be available for the season opener at the Bengals. There's a lot to like about the 15th overall pick in this year's draft, says former Bucs All-Pro linebacker and Super Bowl 55 champion Lavonte David.
4: An animal, what I see is an animal. He's going to play, 100% every down, going to give his hardest. Gonna be physical, gonna be nasty, and he's a football guy. That's what I always say. You know who football guys are, and he's definitely a football guy.
3: Lavonte David on Unsportsmanlike. Falcons quarterback Michael Penix Jr. making his way back from a torn ACL won't play in Friday's preseason finale. Tua Tagovailoa will start. Penix Jr. just returned to full practices on Monday.
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